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1: News. I'm Dave Packer. Lala has strengthened into a hurricane. The storm in the Pacific now bearing down on Hawaii's Big Island. ABC's Melissa Adan reports from Hilo.
2: Lala pounding Hawaii with heavy rains, damaging winds and high surf, bringing the possibility of life-threatening mud and landslides throughout some of the Big Island's steep terrain. About 180 Hawaii National Guard members have been activated to support rescue operations. High water vehicles are also being made available in each county.
1: Hawaiian Electric is reporting nearly 24,000 customers are without power across all the islands. The flood threat is expanding in the Midwest. Officials say at least six people have been killed by powerful storms and flooding in Indiana. Forecasters warn more powerful storms are on the way for the state and the region. A search for survivors and the death toll rising in Indonesia after two powerful earthquakes and several aftershocks, killing at least 47 people and injuring more than 50 others. This is ABC News. Protests and lawsuits are mounting over the Big Bend border wall project in far west Texas. The Trump administration awarded $46 billion to build 200 miles of border wall, mostly just outside of Big Bend National Park. But opponents have filed a federal lawsuit saying the project will irreversibly damage sacred land, ancient archaeological sites, and natural resources. ABC's Chuck Sievertson.
3: Texas State Senator and attorney Roland Gutierrez represents Lepan Apache Advocates, who are part of the suit, and says the wall isn't even needed.
4: If you were able to get through that large canyon, you have 200 miles of desert that to get through. And so this is just an impossibility for so many reasons. It's a waste of our tax dollars.
3: The Border Patrol says what people are seeing is survey and design work, not construction, and that it's working to preserve the landscape.
1: In Massachusetts, an investigation underway after a freight train derailment late last night. Multiple cars derailed in Worcester. CSX says five empty rail cars derailed. No injuries were reported. Dave Packer, ABC News.
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4: It's time now for a look at your weather forecast. Today it'll be mostly sunny. We'll have a slight chance of showers and thunderstorms this afternoon. The high today will be somewhere in the mid-80s with a 50% chance of rain. Tonight will be partly cloudy. Patchy fog could develop after midnight. The lows tonight will be somewhere in the mid-60s. And on Sunday, widespread dense fog will happen in the morning. Then we can expect sunny skies with highs in the mid-80s. That's your weather. 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

He wrote and recorded 33 top 40 hits across three decades, celebrating the music of Billy Joel. 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

Uptown Girl, that's Billy Joel on our Piano Man Weekend. I'm Maria Danza, and there's a new documentary film. It's called 1971, Billy Joel's Lost Interview, and it's going to premiere at the Long Island Music and Entertainment Hall of Fame Music Documentary Film Festival on September 25th. It's only 20 minutes long, but Billy was kind of unknown at the time. He just released Cold Spring Harbor, and the interviewer asked him if he'd ever like to play big places like Madison Square Garden. Now, we all know what kind of relationship he has with Madison Square Garden, and he said, no, I don't think I'd ever like to work Madison Square Garden. 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
2: It's time now for a look at your weather forecast. Today it'll be mostly sunny. We'll have a slight chance of showers and thunderstorms this afternoon. The high today will be somewhere in the mid-80s with a 50% chance of rain. Tonight will be partly cloudy. Patchy fog could develop after midnight. The lows tonight will be somewhere in the mid-60s. And on Sunday, widespread dense fog will happen in the morning. Then we can expect sunny skies with highs in the mid-80s. That's your weather. 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

0: If you love somebody, set them free. That's Sting. I'm Maria Danz, and there's a couple of movies that came out this weekend. The Brink of War is a thriller. The End of Oak Street, a sci-fi thriller. That's getting a lot of good buzz. The Wrong Girls, the comedy. For the kiddos, Paw Patrol, the dino movie. Nimrods with Green Day, or from Green Day, that's out this weekend. And then Matthew McConaughey's new movie, The Rivals of Amziah King. It's a crime thriller, and he's getting really good buzz for that one. And those are the new movies that just came out yesterday.
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0: I'm Maria Danza, and including tomorrow, check it out, there are four more Sundays until the first full Sunday of the NFL season. Do you believe it? We're almost there. September 13th. Now, the actual season starts on Wednesday, September 9th.
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1: News. I'm Dave Packer. A hurricane is churning toward Hawaii. ABC's Melissa Adan is in Hilo.
2: The storm intensifying. Hurricane Lala bearing down on Hawaii. Waves battering the Big Island shores.
3: This is an enormous storm.
2: Authorities warning residents to take this threat seriously and be prepared. Those winds up to 75 miles per hour. If it makes landfall in Hawaii, it would be the first time a hurricane has ever hit the Big Island on modern record.
1: Officials say at least five people killed by powerful storms and flooding in Indiana, and forecasters warn more.

0: More powerful storms are on the way for the state and the region. Just days before the start of the new school year, chaos on the campus of the University of Virginia this weekend. A shooting outside a dorm leaving five injured, one of them critically. Investigators are searching for multiple suspects. Democrats have decided to give the first presidential primary of 2028 to South Carolina, forcing Iowa and New Hampshire to wait. This is ABC News. A North Carolina woman is facing charges in connection with an alleged murder-for-hire plot.
1: Investigators say Shelley Owensby paid to have her ex-girlfriend's new partner killed and her ex-girlfriend kidnapped. She even allegedly made a $500 down payment to

0: decided to give the first presidential primary of 2028 to South Carolina, forcing Iowa and New Hampshire to wait. This is ABC News. A North Carolina woman is facing charges in connection with an alleged murder-for-hire plot.
1: Investigators say Shelley Owensby paid to have her ex-girlfriend's new partner killed and her ex-girlfriend kidnapped. She even allegedly made a $500 down payment to demonstrate that she was serious about the plan, but she made that deposit to an informant. Deputies say
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We will rock you. We are the champions. That's Queen. I'm Maria Danza. And Roger Taylor just released another one of his songs from his new album. I'll tell you about that coming up. Right now, it's Journey.

0: Only the Good Die Young, Billy Joel on our Piano Man weekend. We heard Journey and Queen before that. And Roger Taylor is offering up another preview of his upcoming solo album, Violence Insane in a Beautiful World. And the song is called I See You Now, and it comes with a black and white video, except for his red high tops, which were actually created by his wife, Sabrina Taylor, which is cool. Now, the album is coming out on September 18th. 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
5: It's time now for a look at your weather forecast. Today it'll be mostly sunny. We'll have a slight chance of showers and thunderstorms this afternoon. The high today will be somewhere in the mid-80s with a 50% chance of rain. Tonight will be partly cloudy. Patchy fog could develop after midnight. The lows tonight will be somewhere in the mid-60s. And on Sunday, widespread dense fog will happen in the morning. Then we can expect sunny skies with highs in the mid-80s. That's your weather. 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

0: Don't mean nothing. That's Richard Marks. I'm Maria Danza. And, well, I found this list of the best movie bands of all time. And there are like 35 or 40 of them on there. But here are the top five. See if you agree. And at number five is Stillwater from the movie Almost Famous. Then Soggy Bottom Boys from Oh Brother, Where Art Thou? At number three, the Blues Brothers. Spinal Tap came in at number two. And they say the best movie band of all time, The Wonders from the Tom Hanks movie, That Thing You Do.
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0: Billy Joel and Modern Woman on our Piano Man weekend. I'm Maria Danz, and it's funny because Billy Joel doesn't really like this song anymore because he said it's kind of got this heavy 1980s synthesizer production thing going, and he feels like it didn't age well, so he kind of dropped it from his compilation albums. He said, plus, it kind of reminds him of the rushed and stressful period that he had during the making of his album The Bridge, which this song is on.
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1: News, I'm Dave Packer. Police arresting a 19-year-old in connection with the shooting early this morning on the campus of the University of Virginia. The shooting outside a dorm, leaving five injured, one of them a student. Just hours earlier, thousands of students had moved in. Tropical storm Lala has strengthened to a Category 1 hurricane as it continues to track through the Central Pacific, approaching the Big Island of Hawaii. Aman Khan flew to Hawaii from Nashville, Tennessee, and says he's gotten his money worth on his vacation.
2: I originally flew here to see the volcano erupt, which I thankfully got to see before this crazy weather happened. And then I also got to see the meteor shower and feel an earthquake in the same trip, and now I get to experience a hurricane, too.
1: Meanwhile, in the Midwest, a dangerous flash flood threat, Iowa to West Virginia. Officials in Indianapolis say more than two dozen people have been rescued and 400 people have been evacuated. This rash of storms in Indiana, leaving at least five people dead. This is ABC News. Celebrations in Kabul, Afghanistan today. Taliban officials and supporters marked 5 years since their return to power. Denmark's permanent representative to the United Nations, Christina Marcus Lassen.
3: 5 years on, Afghanistan faces profound human rights, humanitarian, economic, and security challenges, placing immense pressure on the Afghan people.

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2: It's time now for a look at your weather forecast. Today it'll be mostly sunny. We'll have a slight chance of showers and thunderstorms this afternoon. The high today will be somewhere in the mid-80s with a 50% chance of rain. Tonight will be partly cloudy. Patchy fog could develop after midnight. The lows tonight will be somewhere in the mid-60s. And on Sunday, widespread dense fog will happen in the morning. Then we can expect sunny skies with highs in the mid-80s. That's your weather. 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
3: There's nearly 678,290,000 kids under 5 around the world. But what's so important about being 5? A lot, it turns out. Children who live to age 5

you're five around the world. But what's so important about being five? A lot, it turns out. Children who live to age five are twice as likely to reach adulthood. 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For 40 years, Rotary and partners have delivered vaccines globally. Like here, and even here. Impressive, right? But there's nearly 678,290,000 kids under five around the world. But what's so important about being five? A lot, it turns out. Children who live to age five are twice as likely to reach adulthood. That's why vaccines matter so much. For 40 years, Rotary and partners have delivered vaccines globally. Like here, and even here. Impressive, right? But 12.5 million.

Don Henley and the Boys of Summer. I'm Maria Dance. And speaking of the Boys of Summer baseball, did you enjoy the Field of Dreams game? Because there might be another one next year. More on that coming up. Right now, it's Aerosmith doing the Beatles.

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0: Keep it to yourself. It's My Life, Billy Joel and our Piano Man weekend. Thanks so much for hanging out with us. I'm Maria Danza, and I don't know if you watched the Field of Dreams game on August 13th, but Philadelphia beat Minnesota. 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
4: It's time now for a look at your weather forecast. Today it'll be mostly sunny. We'll have a slight chance of showers and thunderstorms this afternoon. The high today will be somewhere in the mid-80s with a 50% chance of rain. Tonight will be partly cloudy. Patchy fog could develop after midnight. The lows tonight will be somewhere in the mid-60s. And on Sunday, widespread dense fog will happen in the morning. Then we can expect sunny skies with highs in the mid-80s. That's your weather. 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
0: Sheryl Crow just announced a new album, and I'll tell you about it coming up.

0: Hard habit to break. That's Chicago. I'm Maria Danza. Thanks so much for spending some time with us this weekend. And we heard some Sheryl Crow a little bit ago, and she's got a new album coming out. It's called Pick You Up. It's her 12th studio album, 7 songs made with one of her longtime collaborators, Jeff Trott. And she shared their closing track. It's called Freedom Bus, featuring Jesse Wells. And the album itself, Pick You Up from Sheryl Crow, coming out on October 9th.
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0: That's what this weekend is all about, the piano man, Billy Joel. I'm Maria Danza, and it's kind of semi-autobiographical because it was inspired by 6 months that he spent at a piano bar called the Executive Room in L.A. It was in 1972, and he was under the name Bill Martin. He was trying to escape a bad contract he had in New York, so he's kind of hiding out in L.A., and almost all the characters in the song, including the bartender and the real estate novelist, they're all based on real people that he met at this bar.
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1: ABC News, I'm Dave Packer. Police are arresting a 19-year-old in connection with the shooting early this morning on the campus of the University of Virginia. Earlier, police had said they were searching for multiple suspects. The shooting outside a dorm, leaving five injured, one of them a student. Michael Cooper is a student there at VSU.
2: Ain't nowhere safe, I guess. Like, nowhere safe. Even on a college campus, nowhere is pretty much safe.
1: Just hours earlier, thousands of students had just moved in. A hurricane zeroing in on Hawaii. The Big Island could see up to 2 feet of rain from Hurricane Lala. A desperate search for survivors as the death toll rises in Indonesia after two powerful back-to-back earthquakes killing at least 47 people. In the Middle East, at least 11 people dead, including three children, 19 others injured after Israeli strikes on two towns in southern Lebanon. That according to Lebanon's Ministry of Health. Israel says it's in retaliation to an attack from Hezbollah inside the security zone that injured three IDF soldiers. This is ABC News. A Boeing 787 overshot the runway at Munich's airport, kicking up a plume of dust before finally lifting off. The incident raising alarms. ABC's Morgan Norwood.
3: According to Flight Radar 24 data, the pilots were forced to cap their climb at about 9,000 feet, circling to burn off fuel before returning to Munich Airport about 2 hours after it had taken off. According to Munich Airport, the flight operated by Vietnam Airlines reported technical problems after takeoff. And after landing, the airport says they shut down the runway because the aircraft couldn't taxi on its own. Air traffic routed to another runway.
1: Friends have paid tribute to British sociologist and professor Jason Arday following his death days after he stepped down from Cambridge amid intense scrutiny over plagiarism allegations. Joylyn Maugham, director and founder of the Good Law Project.
4: If the press had been a little bit more compassionate, Dr. Arday would still be in the bosom of his family today. And as you can hear, I am very, very distressed about it.
1: Dave Packer, ABC News.
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9: It's time now for a look at your weather forecast. 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

I Want You to Want Me. That's Cheap Trick. Hi, I'm Maria Danza. It looks like fans of the movie The Odyssey are turning it into a spa day. More of that coming up right now. 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

He wrote and recorded 33 top 40 hits across three decades, celebrating the music of Billy Joel. It's a Piano Man Weekend. 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
4: It's time now for a look at your weather forecast. Today it'll be mostly sunny. We'll have a slight chance of showers and thunderstorms this afternoon. The high today will be somewhere in the mid-80s with a 50% chance of rain. Tonight will be partly cloudy. Patchy fog could develop after midnight. The lows tonight will be somewhere in the mid-60s. And on Sunday, widespread dense fog will happen in the morning. Then we can expect sunny skies with highs in the mid-80s. That's your weather. 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

0: Just Like Starting Over, that's John Lennon. I'm Maria Danza. And Steven Soderbergh, he directed a documentary about John Lennon, and his final interview, it's called John Lennon, The Last Interview. It debuted at the Cannes Film Festival back in May. No worldwide release date yet, but we'll keep you posted.
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0: A matter of trust. It's Billy Joel and our Piano Man weekend. I'm Maria Dance, and I hope the people of L.A. trust these two guys. The Lakers were just sold to Josh Kushner, the younger brother of Jared, who has a very famous father-in-law, and Michael Iger, the former Disney CEO, and they paid $12.5 billion. That's a record for the highest amount ever paid for a North American sports franchise. And Magic Johnson, who just celebrated a birthday, by the way, he thinks these new owners will bring the championship back.
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0: continue at least for the next few days as it continues its track further southwest through the ocean. But we're talking about some wind speeds anywhere up to 75 miles per hour. Again, this will weaken because it has made landfall.
1: The National Hurricane Center says the Big Island saw a foot of rain in 12 hours. Heavy rains in the Midwest right through the weekend causing catastrophic floods and damage. And police arresting a 19-year-old who they say was not a student in connection with the shooting Saturday on the campus of the University of Virginia that left five people injured. This is ABC News. New York prosecutors say they plan to move ahead with their state murder case against Luigi Mangione following his federal guilty plea. The defense wants the state charges dropped, claiming double jeopardy. Legal contributor Brian Buckmeyer says Mangione's taking a big gamble.
2: The state can actually use his admission of guilt in his allocution where he says that he planned this out. He sent the email pretending to be a wealthy investor, all of that. They can use it against him and convict him in state court. And if they have two convictions, those sentences could run consecutively, meaning for an even longer prison time.
1: In Afghanistan, the Taliban's marking 5 years back in power. Celebrations of that milestone come as aid groups are warning of a growing crisis. One of the most glaring issues is the repression of women. Girls over the age of 12 are barred from attending school, and a recent UN survey found that 7 in 10

0: and women describe their mental health as bad or very bad, and more than half of women now report leaving their homes only twice a month or less. Dave Packer, ABC News.
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Dire Straits and Money for Nothing. I'm Maria Danza, and you've heard of America's Team, but what is America's Sandwich? I'm going to tell you coming up right now. It's American Girl, Tom Petty.

0: celebrating the Piano Man, Billy Joel.
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0: Moving out, Anthony's song. That's Billy Joel on our Piano Man weekend. I'm Maria Danza. Thank you so much for hanging out with us. And, well, Hellman's Mayonnaise, they created a nationwide bracket featuring sandwiches representing all 50 states as part of its celebration of America's 250th birthday. More than 10,000 sandwich fans participated. Nearly 100,000 votes came through. And the winner is Philadelphia's Philly Cheesesteak that has earned the name America's Sandwich.
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He wrote and recorded 33 top 40 hits across three decades, celebrating the music of Billy Joel. 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

0: We didn't start the fire. Billy Joel at our Piano Man weekend. I'm Maria Danza, and that song lists 119, I don't know if you ever counted, but 119 major political, scientific, cultural, and sports milestones from 1949, which was the year Billy Joel was born, to 1989 in chronological order. So next time you hear it, listen a little more closely. And that's going to do it for me. Thank you so much for listening. Enjoy the rest of your weekend.
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1: ABC News, I'm Dave Packer. Bands from Hurricane Lala lashing Hawaii's Big Island power out to tens of thousands, homes damaged. A shelter-in-place order issued by Governor Josh Green. ABC meteorologist Nico Kazuri is tracking the storm.
2: It's these outer rain bands that are just hammering the islands, bringing up to 2 feet of rain. Now, we're not talking about extremely heavy rain all at once, but the south and southeast portion of the island are going to be under a flash flood warning, so it will continue to weaken. But that doesn't mean that the storm couldn't re-intensify again, because these hurricanes, they just have a mind of their own.
1: And in Indiana, flash flooding leading to dozens of water rescues Saturday, the death toll rising in Indonesia after two powerful earthquakes. Rescuers are now frantically searching for survivors. Power outages slowing down rescue efforts. Police arresting a 19-year-old in connection with a shooting Saturday on the campus of the University of Virginia. Five people were injured, one said to be critically. This is ABC News. A terrifying scene on Houston's north side Friday when a man opened fire on cars passing by. A good Samaritan warned people to stay away. ABC's Luke Jones has more.
3: Shots fired. A scantily clad man standing in a median on North Wayside firing into traffic with a rifle. Police say he fired at three passing cars, hitting three people. David Davis recording on his phone as he yells for the shooter to stop.
4: Stop!
3: To warn approaching drivers of the hazards ahead.
4: Don't go that way, man. Don't go that way.
5: Obviously, the Good Samaritan did a great thing today to make sure that the community's safe.
3: Three Houston police officers and a DPS trooper fired at the suspect, striking him multiple times.
1: The three shooting victims are expected to survive. No word on the condition of the shooter. The NFL has suspended four players for violating league policy, most notably Atlanta Falcons defensive end James Pierce Jr., who was suspended for 8 games. Pierce arrested in February following an alleged domestic dispute with a former girlfriend. Dave Packer, ABC News.
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Billy Idol. Happy weekend. It is Marty. So how do you get rid of a crocodile or alligator in a fight? Well, not really get rid of them, but help yourself. Talk more about that after Steve Miller Band.

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0: Or to me.
1: That is Billy Joel. Hey, it's Marty. So HBO has a popular show called Monsters of God. It's about illegal reptile industry. And it made me wonder, like, if you got into a battle with an alligator or crocodile and you're finding yourself in that situation, how do you not become their lunch? Well, wildlife experts say that the best way to fight off an alligator or crocodile is to poke them in the eye. So just remember that.
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3: Here's the deal. 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Unfortunately, they're the world's most powerful collection agency, with the ability to garnish your wages, seize your bank accounts, and

0: Bon Jovi. So who takes care of preparing foods for the family? Survey found that women most likely to have kitchen duties. 71% of moms polled said they handle the decision of what meals to make each week, compared to just 58% of dads.
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0: Billy Joel. So are you one of those people who believe it's all downhill after you turn 30? Well, a study might cheer you up. It turns out most Americans believe the best year of our lives don't come until age 37.
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1: ABC News, I'm Dave Packer. Tens of thousands without power across the Big Island of Hawaii as Hurricane Lala brings wind-toppled trees, knocking down multiple poles and structures along a 42-mile span of transmission lines. ABC meteorologist Nico Cesuri is tracking the storm.
2: It's not a direct hit. It's actually the rain bands that are hitting the Big Island right now and the outer rain bands that are hitting the other islands. So this will continue at least for the next few days as it continues its track further southwest through the ocean. But we're talking about some wind speeds anywhere up to 75 miles per hour. Again, this will weaken because it has made landfall.
1: The National Hurricane Center says the Big Island saw a foot of rain in 12 hours. Heavy rains in the Midwest right through the weekend causing catastrophic floods and damage, and police arresting a 19-year-old who they say was not a student in connection with the shooting Saturday on the campus of the University of Virginia that left five people injured. This is ABC News. New York prosecutors say they plan to move ahead with their state murder case against Luigi Mangione following his federal guilty plea. The defense wants the state charges dropped, claiming double jeopardy. Legal contributor Brian Buckmeyer says Mangione's taking a big gamble.
3: The state can actually use his admission of guilt in his allocution where he says that he planned this out. He sent the email pretending to be a wealthy investor, all of that. They can use it against him and convict him in state court. And if they have two convictions, those sentences could run consecutively, meaning for an even longer prison time.
1: In Afghanistan, the Taliban's marking 5 years back in power. Celebrations of that milestone come as aid groups are warning of a growing crisis. One of the most glaring issues is the repression of women. Girls over the age of 12 are barred from attending school, and a recent UN survey found that 7 in 10 women describe their mental health as bad or very bad, and more than half of women now report leaving their homes only twice a month or less. Dave Packer, ABC News.
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0: It's Don Henley. Hey, Sparty. So this is a stat the United States doesn't want to know, right? You know, the U.S. holds the title for the world's most serial killers. Serial killer cases are concentrated more heavily in some states than others in the U.S. Wyoming has the highest concentration of known serial killers in the country, followed by Alaska, Oregon, Montana, and then Missouri.
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0: That is Billy Joel. Hey, it's Marty. So if you're not sleeping naked, you might want to ditch the PJs and start sleeping in your birthday suit. Sleeping naked promotes better, richer sleep. And several other mental and physical benefits, too. They include stronger immune system, better focus and reasoning, reduced risk of heart disease when you sleep naked as well, and increase in productivity. So there's that as well.
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1: News, I'm Dave Packer. Bands from Hurricane Lala lashing Hawaii's Big Island power out to tens of thousands, homes damaged. A shelter-in-place order issued by Governor Josh Green. ABC meteorologist Nico Kazuri is tracking the storm.
2: It's these outer rain bands that are just hammering the islands, bringing up to 2 feet of rain. Now, we're not talking about extremely heavy rain all at once, but the south and southeast portion of the island are going to be under a flash flood warning, so it will continue to weaken. But that doesn't mean that the storm couldn't re-intensify again, because these hurricanes, they just have a mind of their own.
1: And in Indiana, flash flooding leading to dozens of water rescues Saturday.

0: The death toll rising in Indonesia after two powerful earthquakes. Rescuers are now frantically searching for survivors. Power outages slowing down rescue efforts. Police arresting a 19-year-old in connection with a shooting Saturday on the campus of the University of Virginia. Five people were injured, one said to be critically. This is ABC News. A terrifying scene on Houston's north side Friday when a man opened fire on cars passing by. A good Samaritan warned people to stay away. ABC's Luke Jones has more.
1: Shots fired. A scantily clad man standing in a median on North Wayside firing into traffic with a rifle. Police say he fired at three passing cars, hitting three people. David Davis recording on his phone as he yells for the shooter to stop.
2: Stop!
1: To warn approaching drivers of the hazards ahead.
2: Don't go that way, man. Don't go that way.
3: Obviously, the Good Samaritan did a great thing today to make sure that the community's safe.
1: Three Houston police officers and a DPS trooper fired at the suspect, striking him multiple times.
0: The three shooting victims are expected to survive. No word on the condition of the shooter. The NFL has suspended four players for violating league policy, most notably Atlanta Falcons defensive end James Pierce Jr., who was suspended for 8 games. Pierce arrested in February following an alleged domestic dispute with a former girlfriend. Dave Packer, ABC News.
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0: It is Billy Joel here listening to Marty. So there's a strong scientific evidence showing that people who nap are more alert, make better decisions, score higher on creativity and memory tests as well. They also have better motor functions after napping compared to people who don't nap.
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0: It's Tom Petty. It's Marty. So there's more people that are adventuring this and crazy in this world than others, right? And listen to this. The Guinness Book of World Records recently certified a man from Florida. He's 38. And he did his record attempt where he jumped out of a plane at over 15,000 feet and tattooed the word fly on his hand as he descended to the ground. Now he's in the Guinness Book of World Records. I'm good.
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He wrote and recorded 33 top 40 hits across three decades, celebrating the music of Billy Joel. It's a Piano Man Weekend. 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

0: That is Billy Joel. Hey, it's Marty. So, all right, what are the top reasons people are in a bad mood at work? Researchers found that not sleeping enough the night before, having tight work deadlines, are the two most common reasons why people are grouchy in the office.
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1: News. I'm Dave Packer. Tens of thousands without power across the Big Island of Hawaii as Hurricane Lala brings wind-toppled trees, knocking down multiple poles and structures along a 42-mile span of transmission lines. ABC meteorologist Nico Xizuri is tracking the storm.
2: It's not a direct hit. It's actually the rain bands that are hitting the Big Island right now and the outer rain bands that are hitting the other islands. So this will continue at least for the next few days as it continues its track further southwest through the ocean. But we're talking about some wind speeds anywhere up to 75 miles per hour. Again, this will weaken because it has made landfalls.
1: The National Hurricane Center says the Big Island saw a foot of rain in 12 hours. Heavy rains in the Midwest right through the weekend causing catastrophic floods and damage, and police arresting a 19-year-old who they say was not a student in connection with the shooting Saturday on the campus of the University of Virginia that left five people injured. This is ABC News. New York prosecutors say they plan to move ahead with their state murder case against Luigi Mangione following his federal guilty plea on the campus of the University of Virginia that left five people injured. This is ABC News. New York prosecutors say they plan to move ahead with their state murder case against Luigi Mangione following his federal guilty plea. The defense wants
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1: ABC News, I'm Dave Packer. Bands from Hurricane Lala lashing Hawaii's Big Island power out to tens of thousands, homes damaged. A shelter-in-place order issued by Governor Josh Green. ABC meteorologist Nico Kazuri is tracking the storm.
2: It's these outer rain bands that are just hammering the islands, bringing up to 2 feet of rain. Now, we're not talking about extremely heavy rain all at once, but the south and southeast portion of the island are going to be under a flash flood warning, so it will continue to weaken. But that doesn't mean that the storm couldn't re-intensify again, because these hurricanes, they just have a mind of their own.
1: And in Indiana, flash flooding leading to dozens of water rescues Saturday, the death toll rising in Indonesia after two powerful earthquakes. Rescuers are now frantically searching for survivors, power outages slowing down rescue efforts. Police arresting a 19-year-old in connection with a shooting Saturday on the campus of the University of Virginia. Five people were injured, one said to be critically. This is ABC News. A terrifying scene on Houston's north side Friday when a man opened fire on cars passing by. A good Samaritan warned people to stay away. ABC's Luke Jones has more.
3: Shots fired. A scantily clad man standing in a median on North Wayside firing into traffic with a rifle. Police say he fired at three passing cars, hitting three people. David Davis recording on his phone as he yells for the shooter to stop.
4: Stop!
3: To warn approaching drivers of the hazards ahead.
4: Don't go that way, man. Don't go that way.
5: Obviously, the Good Samaritan did a great thing today to make sure that the community's safe.
3: Three Houston police officers and a DPS trooper fired at the suspect, striking him multiple times.
1: The three shooting victims are expected to survive. No word on the condition of the shooter. The NFL has suspended four players for violating league policy, most notably Atlanta Falcons defensive end James Pierce Jr., who was suspended for 8 games. Pierce arrested in February following an alleged domestic dispute with a former girlfriend. Dave Packer, ABC News.
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He wrote and recorded 33 top 40 hits across three decades, celebrating the music of Billy Joel. It's a Piano Man Weekend. 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

0: a Billy Joe weekend. The best of Billy Joe all weekend long. So when people wake up, what's the first thing they think about? About 56% of men, 48% of women think about their job or finances, money, right? Especially common for those who work 9-to-5 jobs. 9% of women, 3% of men think about their partner. 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

0: Bruce Hornsby and the Range. So congratulations if you like to pay attention to the news, but be careful how much you watch and consume. Constant exposure to negative news has dull emotional responses on us. Psychologists note that media saturation overload is a real thing. The constant stream of headlines can cause stress, anxiety, even headline stress disorder, which again is a real thing in some people.
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1: ABC News, I'm Dave Packer. Tens of thousands without power across the Big Island of Hawaii as Hurricane Lala brings wind-toppled trees, knocking down multiple poles and structures along a 42-mile span of transmission lines. ABC meteorologist Nico Cesuri is tracking the storm.
2: It's not a direct hit. It's actually the rain bands that are hitting the Big Island right now and the outer rain bands that are hitting the other islands. So this will continue at least for the next few days as it continues its track further southwest through the ocean. But we're talking about some wind speeds anywhere up to 75 miles per hour. Again, this will weaken because it has made landfall.
1: The National Hurricane Center says the Big Island saw a foot of rain in 12 hours. Heavy rains in the Midwest right through the weekend causing catastrophic floods and damage, and police arresting a 19-year-old who they say was not a student in connection with the shooting Saturday on the campus of the University of Virginia that left five people injured. This is ABC News. New York prosecutors say they plan to move ahead with their state murder case against Luigi Mangione following his federal guilty plea. The defense wants the state charges dropped, claiming double jeopardy. Legal contributor Brian Buckmeyer says Mangione's taking a big gamble.
3: The state can actually use his admission of guilt in his allocution where he says that he planned this out. He sent the email pretending to be a wealthy investor, all of that. They can use it against him and convict him in state court. And if they have two convictions, those sentences could run consecutively, meaning for an even longer prison time.
1: In Afghanistan, the Taliban's marking 5 years back in power. Celebrations of that milestone come as aid groups are warning of a growing crisis. One of the most glaring issues is the repression of women. Girls over the age of 12 are barred from attending school, and a recent UN survey found that 7 in 10 women describe their mental health as bad or very bad, and more than half of women now report leaving their homes only twice a month or less. Dave Packer, ABC News.
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0: It's a Piano Man weekend. There's the king of Madison Square Garden himself, Billy Joel. You may be right. The band Chicago has added new tour dates. Here's where they'll be in August. 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

Phil Collins with Genesis in Too Deep. Almost the end of the summer, but you can still make it with the family to an amusement park. If you do, it can be stressful. A way to cut the stress? Get some popcorn that's not floating in butter. The fiber.

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0: It's a Piano Man weekend. From playing in piano bars to superstardom and his record-breaking residency at Madison Square Garden, it's the best of Billy Joel. That is Big Shot. Jackson Beckham here. Your mailbox may be filling up soon. September and October, two of the three most popular months of the year for people to get married. June is still number one.
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But we serve a gracious God that has given us the technology and the abilities to reach you all that are homebound. Amen. And that is a blessing. That's a blessing in itself right there. Radio and live stream and social media and so many different resources for people that are stuck at home and can't get out. Amen. And so it's a great thing. Hope you're going to church. If you can't, then stay tuned on the radio here. The Lord has made ways for you to hear the word this morning. Amen. So hope you've had a good week. I am thankful for a lot of things in my life, but more importantly than anything, I'm thankful for the salvation found in Jesus Christ. Amen. I hope to never go by a day, never go by a radio segment, never go by a moment in my life and not thank the Lord for sending his only begotten son to save my wretched soul. Amen. May we never forget how wretched we are. May we never forget just where he brought us from. We need to remember those things, amen. We need to recall those things to our memory and remember the magnitude and the seriousness of what it is and what it means that Jesus saved us, amen. What he saved us from. My, the list could go on. You got to remember those things. I believe that does us good sometimes, but I'm thankful that he saved me, thankful that he called me this morning, thankful he's given me this opportunity to preach his word. And if you've been with us for any time, you'll know where we're at. We're in John chapter number 7 this morning. John chapter number 7, we'll be starting in verse number 19. John 7, verse number 19, we'll pick up right where we left off last week on chapter 7, verse number 19. John 7, verse number 19, the Bible says this: Did not Moses give you the law, and yet none of you keepeth the law? Why go ye about to kill me? Verse number 20 says this: The people answered and said, Thou hast a devil. Who goeth about to kill thee? Jesus answered and said unto them, I have done one work, and ye all marvel. Moses therefore gave unto you circumcision, not because it is of the Sabbath day, not because it is of Moses, but of the fathers. And ye on the Sabbath day circumcise a man. If a man on the Sabbath day receive circumcision, that the law of Moses should not be broken, are ye angry at me because I have made a man every whit whole on the Sabbath day? Verse number 24 says this: Judge not according to the appearance, but judge righteous judgment. Let us pray. Almighty God in heaven, Father, thank you once again for meeting with us. God, I pray, God, that you would touch the hearts of the listeners this morning, God. I pray the Holy Spirit would intervene in me, Father. Use me as an empty vessel this morning, God. I am pleading this morning that you would hide me behind the cross of Calvary, God, that these people would not hear Jameson or would not see Jameson or would not worry about Jameson, but most importantly, Father, that they would see the cross of Calvary and they would see who died on the cross of Calvary. They'd see the magnitude and the seriousness of what it means to worship and fall at the feet of Jesus this morning, God. It has nothing to do with me this morning, I pray. God, help them this morning. Help me, Father. And we'll give you all the honor and the glory in Jesus' name. Amen. I want to kind of recap just a little bit before we get into this message here in John chapter number 7. I'm not going to go all the way back to John 1, but do recall the main purpose of John's gospel here. Remember that it is to make much of Jesus Christ, amen, and make much the Son of God, right? Make much of the Son of God, Jesus Christ. And we've stepped down through the chapters and we've seen the life of Jesus up until this point, and we're going to see something begin to happen here in John chapter number 7. Things begin changing a little bit. The tide, if you will, begins to change. The atmosphere is changing ever since there in John chapter number 5 when Jesus healed that man on the Sabbath over there in John 5 as the great physician. Things begin to change, and now they're coming to a point. Now they're coming to a pinnacle, if you will. We got the Jews plotting to kill Jesus, planning to crucify the Son of God.
God, trying to find ways to accuse him to death. And we've got the Son of God doing the work of God. And we got all of this coming together on the timeline of God. All of this coming together, all for us, friend. Listen, all of these things are coming to pass all because of us, right? And so we get to John chapter number 7 here. And we see the festival, if you will, right? We call this, the Bible calls it in John chapter number 7, verse number 2, the Jews' Feast of the Tabernacles. And we talked about that, how they had three different feasts all throughout the year, right? We talked about the different kinds of feasts. And we talked particularly about this feast that we're at right here at this point in time. It was the Feast of the Tabernacles. Now, if you go back and read the Old Testament anytime, you'll recall as the children of Israel were traveling through the wilderness, as they were traveling towards the promised land, they would set up camp, right? And they would live in these tents, and then they would pick up camp and carry it with them and set up camp again. And that was symbolic of their travels. That's why they had the Feast of the Tabernacles, right? It was sometimes considered the Feast of the Booths, because they would set up tents and they would set up booths in the streets of this of Jerusalem there, and they would celebrate the pilgrimage they had. They would celebrate their traveling and all of the mercy that God had showed them while they were traveling. It would recall them, or recall their remembrance or memory back to God taking care of them in the wilderness. Amen. It'd do us some good if we remembered, if we remembered the places that God has brought us from, and the shelter He's provided us, and the provisions that He's given us. Amen. It'd do us some good as some Christians to do that. But that's what's going on at this festival, right? And we got to remember what I said a couple weeks ago. The crowd here was just amazing. I mean, the streets were crowded. There were people everywhere. And it was good timing. It was good timing, if you will, to go preach, right? It'd been great for a street preacher at the time. And that's what Jesus' brother said to him. He said, "Hey, listen, a lot of people's in town. Why don't you pack your stuff up? Go up with us. We got the Feast of the Tabernacles going on. It'd be a good time, all right, for you to prove yourself to all these people here." Hey, man, they were kind of saying it, if you will, sarcastically, because at that point, they still didn't believe that Jesus was the Son of God. And that gets us into chapter number 7. We talked about the unbelieving brothers and the unbelieving world and the unbelieving Jews, right? And we talked about these things. And last week, we seen that Jesus was teaching in the midst of the temple there. And so the brothers go into the town, and then Jesus appears there in verse number 14, where we started last week. It says, "In the midst of the feast, Jesus went up into the temple and taught." Amen. And we talked about that last week. The crowd was large, right? And we see so many people start to stand around and listen to Jesus, right? And then we see this right here. I want you to get this picture in your mind real quick before we go any further. Now, if you have noticed anything in the gospel according to John, if you've noticed anything in this gospel account, we see two different types of people. Oh, who are those people? Now, let's establish this before we go any further. He references the Jews and the people. Now, verse number 15, he says, "And the Jews marveled." We talked about that, right? Saying, "How knoweth this man letters, having never learned?" We talked about that last week. They said, "This man has never been to seminary. This man has never been to our schools. How does he know what he's talking about?" That's the Jews. Now, follow me here, right? We talked about that. We talked about God's doctrine last week, and we talked about how do we know God's doctrine? Well, we talked about it was simply submitting yourself. Verse number 18, right? Verse number 17 and 18, right? "If any man will do his will," right, "he shall know of the doctrine," right? Submission and schooling is what we said last week, go hand in hand, right? And so now we see these two people, they're gathered around. We got the Jews, which is considered who? The Pharisees. That's how John references them. The Jews are the Pharisees, right? And we know how the Pharisees are feeling about Jesus Christ, right? We're going to look a little bit more into that this week, right? But we got the Jews and we've got the people. We got the Jews and we got the people. Now, that gets us up to where we started today. Verse number 19, the Bible says, "Did not Moses," now this is Jesus responding. We had to cut short last week. But Jesus said, "Did not Moses give you the law, and yet none of you keepeth the law? Why ye go about to kill me?"
You know what Jesus was saying? Right, so they're condemning him, right? And so they're trying to say that he has broken the rules of the Sabbath. He's broken the law of the Sabbath. Why? Because he healed that man over there in chapter number 5, over there underneath the 5 porches. If you remember, Jesus said, "Wilt thou be made whole?" And he picked up his bed and he walked through the street on the Sabbath. And that broke the law of the Sabbath, the Pharisees said. Right? And now look what he says. He says, "Did not Moses give you the law, and yet none of you keepeth the law? Why you go about to kill me?" And what is he saying right there? He's saying, hold yourselves up to the law, right? Hold yourselves up to the law. Jesus is giving us a little bit of insight right there on what the law really is. And our brother Paul over there, in his epistles later on in the Bible, he's going to tell us too, what does the law do? The law reveals sin, amen? Hey, guess what? The law is a mirror. What's a mirror for, preacher? Why do I need a mirror? Well, you look in the mirror to see what? The reflection. And if you look into the law, you're going to see a reflection of yourself and not a holy self, friend. No man, listen to me, hear me out. No man can keepeth the law. No man is holy enough, righteous enough, good enough to keep the law. And when we look into the law, guess what it does? It condemns us. That's what Paul says. The law is a mirror to reflect our sinful nature. And Jesus says this, "Did not Moses give you the law, and yet none of you keepeth the law?" Hold yourself up to the law, is what he's saying. "Why go ye about to kill me?" He asked them a question. Now remember the crowd we've got around Jesus. I've rambled on, but I want you to get this picture. We got Jesus in the midst of the feast, right? Of this festival at the temple, and we've got a crowd of people, and they're split into two different people. But now I can see them being intermingled, right? We've got the Pharisees.

question. Now, remember the crowd we've got around Jesus. I've rambled on, but I want you to get this picture. We got Jesus in the midst of the feast, right? Of this festival at the temple, and we've got a crowd of people, and they're split into two different people. But now I can see them being intermingled, right? We've got the Pharisees, and we've just got the common man, the people that stepped on the Jews. It was healing the man on the Sabbath, right? And he's going to say this right here. He's going to call them out in their hypocrisy. You see, that's what the Jews are. That's what the Pharisees are. They're hypocrites. And we're going to see that right here. They're hypocrites. They say one thing and do another. And they do one thing and they say another, right? They're hypocrites. And that's exactly, sadly enough, that's exactly what a lot of Christians are considered today, is hypocrites. And we wonder why. We wonder why nobody wants to come to church. It's because we're falling into this hypocritical crowd where we say one thing and we act another way. Or we do one thing and we say another way. Right, and friend, listen to me. If we need to do anything this morning, it'd be go to church this morning, humbly say, Father, I'm a sinner and I need your help, and walk out Sunday night or Sunday evening and go back to work on Monday morning and ask God to help you not be a hypocrite. Help you not be a hypocrite at work. Help you not be a hypocrite to your family, to your friends. Help you live the same life you do on Sunday morning that you do on Monday evening. Oh, friend, we all need that. But he's saying right here, I've done one work, and you marveled. Moses therefore gave unto you circumcision. Now we're gonna talk about what's going on here, right? Jesus turns up the heat, if you will, on these Pharisees. You know, have you ever had to turn the heat up on your stove to get that water to boil? Right, Jesus turns the heat up on the Jews right here. He's talking. I can see him talking to the Jews. Now, that's the Pharisees. That's how John referenced them. And we got to understand this before we go any further. Now, circumcision was to take place on what number day? Any Bible students know that circumcision was to take place on the eighth day of life for every male born of Hebrew parents. The eighth day, that was the specified day from all the way back to the fathers, right? That's what he said, not because it is of Moses, because of the fathers. All the way back, if you were to go all the way back, you would see that God commanded, right? Circumcision was to take place on the eighth day of life for every male born of Hebrew parents. Now that's a given, and that's something that they lived by. That was a standard. That was what was supposed to happen, and that is what happened. But now, look here, it was supposed to happen on the eighth day, regardless of the day. And guess who lived by this? Guess who lived this standard to a T? That's right, the Jews did. Well, now you're thinking what I'm thinking, and now you're thinking what Jesus was trying to get through and try to persuade them to realize is that listen, regardless of the day, right? Sometimes, guess what? That eighth day fell on what? The Sabbath. Sometimes that eighth day, circumcision day, fell on the Sabbath. And guess what? Guess what happened? While they obeyed the law and they circumcised, regardless of the day, some happened on the Sabbath. And Jesus is saying that Moses therefore gave you unto circumcision, and ye on the Sabbath day circumcise a man. Look at verse number 23. If a man on the Sabbath day receives circumcision, that the law of Moses should not be broken. That's what we're saying. Are you angry at me because I have made a man every whit whole on the Sabbath day? He's saying, you all are a bunch of hypocrites. You all are living double standards here, right? If the circumcision could override the Sabbath, right? Couldn't Jesus' miracle? Oh my goodness, friend, think about the magnitude. Think about Jesus changing that man's life completely. I mean, that paralytic man had laid there and begged and begged and begged, and Jesus walked by and said, "Wilt thou be made whole, friend?" And he stood up and he walked down the street. Oh my goodness, can you imagine all the joy that brought that man's family and the joy that brought to that man's life? Oh, and these Jews were mad because he done it on the Sabbath. A lot of Christians are the same way. What do you mean by that, preacher? I mean this right here. There's some of us out there that get mad when God changes people's

lives. And some of us get mad and we raise our eyebrows because God has changed somebody's life, maybe that drug addict's life. Oh, friend, brought them out of the story of addiction, brought them up and put their feet on solid ground, and they may be thriving in the community. I know one special especially dear to my heart, and she's such a blessing to other people's lives and other women's lives, and she's helping people's lives. And I know for a fact there's people in the community, Christians that go to church, Christians, if you will, that go to church, and they still look down upon her. Why? Because of her past. But praise be unto God, God changed her. And there's still Christians today that are so hypocritical and so set in their way and so legalistic, friend, listen, that they miss Jesus changing the lives of people. That's the truth. There's so-called Christians today that can't get over. They can't get over it. They can't just get over their Pharisaical mindset of this is how it's supposed to be. If it didn't happen like this, then it's not true. Oh, friend, can I tell you what? Oh, my goodness. God excels. God exceeds. God goes outside of the bounds of what man thinks, what man's comprehension says about how this is supposed to happen and how this is supposed to happen. Friend, listen to me. God goes above how other people think. God goes above how we put him in a box. God goes outside of that boundary, and he can reach to the furthest point that we will never even think of and change somebody's life. And there's no need for you to sit on that padded pew with your nose up in the air condemning somebody because God has changed them. That's exactly what the Pharisees were doing here, the Jews. Right? They were hypocrites. And they were mad. I mean, they started fuming, if you will. And I mean, you'll see it later on in the chapter here, but we're going to cover it maybe later. But Jesus calls them out. He exposed their hypocrisy. You do one thing and say another thing. And many of us fall into that category. And then guess what? He also proved that it was permissible to carry out the good deeds on the Sabbath. I mean, right? I mean, Jesus said that Sabbath was made for man, not man made for Sabbath. I mean, that's Bible, friend. Listen to me. And we can't get caught up in all the traditions and all of what we need to be doing. This is what we've done for 35 years, and we need not change right now, friend. Listen to me. Hey, the last thing we need is tradition. We just need Holy Ghost believers. We just need Holy Spirit-filled Christians going to church, no matter the tradition, no matter what the yard looks like, no matter the color of the car. And we can't get caught up in all the traditions and all of what we need to be doing. This is what we've done for 35 years, and we need not change right now, friend. Listen to me. Hey, the last thing we need is tradition. We just need Holy Ghost believers. We just need Holy Spirit-filled Christians going to church, no matter the tradition, no matter what the yard looks like, no matter the color of the carpet, friend. Listen to me. Not according. Oh my. Judge not according to the appearance. Judge not according to the appearance. If we could ever. Oh, this goes right along with those hypocrites, because just as they judge what God has done in the man of eye, or in the eyes of man, guess what they do? They judge appearance in the eyes of man. And judge not, Jesus says, judge not according to

0: They're in the eyes of man. Guess what they do? They judge appearance in the eyes of man. And judge not. Jesus says, judge not according to the appearance. You know what these Pharisees were caught up in? They were caught up in their robe, the appearance. Whew, whew. If we could ever. Oh, this goes right along with those hypocrites, because just as they judge what God has done in the man of eye, or in the eyes of man, guess what they do? They judge appearance in the eyes of man. And judge not, Jesus says, judge not according to the appearance. You know what these Pharisees were caught up in? They were caught up in their robes and the big high their family was, or because of the way they act. Friend, listen to me. Judge not according to the appearance, but Jesus says, but judge righteous judgment. Our goals as Christians, oh friend, you need to go to church this morning, and you need to find yourself in the altar, and you need to ask God to help you to do what? To judge righteous judgment this morning. Oh friend, how do we do that? There's only one righteous judge. Oh goodness, friend, how do we judge righteous judgment? How about you stay hooked up to the righteous judge? Amen. Oh friend, how do you know something so good? How do you figure out, how does that math professor go get his doctorate in physics? Well, he's got to study and he's got to know the subject. Oh my goodness, friend, how do we stay hooked up, oh, to that righteous judge? Well, you got to know the subject, and you got to study, and you got to get close to the one who knows, friend. You better get in your Bible. You better get on your knees. You better stay close to that preacher. You better stay close to that church house if you're going to judge righteous judgment. You know, I was thinking about that righteous judgment. And there's only one righteous judge, and we're all going to stand in front of him one of these days. How do we judge righteous judgment? Well, Jesus says this, not according to the appearance. And so we need to scratch any of our initial opinions on what people look like, on what they smell like, on where they live. You need to ball them up and throw them in the trash. And then you need to do what? You need to look at the heart of the matter. Oh yeah, that's what Jesus is going to look at. And that's what really matters to us. That's what really matters to him. And that's what really matters to us. He says, judge righteous judgment. Friend, what have we covered this morning? Simply this. Don't be one of those hypocrites this morning that marvel at Jesus' teaching, that say he cannot do that, that so get so caught up in their tradition that they miss the point. Friend, go to church this morning with one intention. With one motive, with one goal. It's not to follow tradition, and it's not to check off a box. It's to worship Jesus Christ. Go for that reason this morning, and you'll have a good church service. Hope you have a great day in the Lord.
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1: All right, if you have your Bible with you, I want you to find Numbers chapter 21, verses 4 through 9. That's the book of Numbers, the fourth book in the Bible, Genesis, Exodus, Leviticus, Numbers. And when you have that, find chapter 21, verses 4 through 9. And I want us to go ahead and read these verses. These verses tell one of the stories from a time when Moses was leading the Israelites in the wilderness area that was located to the southeast of the land of Canaan. And the verses say, "Then they journeyed from Mount Hor by way of the Red Sea to go around the land of Edom. And the soul of the people became very discouraged on the way. And the people spoke against God and against Moses. 'Why have you brought us up out of Egypt to die in the wilderness? For there is no food and no water, and our soul loathes this worthless bread.'" That's a reference to the manna that God had been providing for them in the mornings. "So the Lord sent fiery serpents among the people, and they bit the people, and many of the people of Israel died. Therefore the people came to Moses and said, 'We have sinned, for we have spoken against the Lord and against you. Pray to the Lord that he take away the serpents from us.' So Moses prayed for the people. Then the Lord said to Moses, 'Make a fiery serpent and set it on a pole. And it shall be that everyone who is bitten, when he looks at it, shall live.' So Moses made a bronze serpent and put it on a pole. And so it was, if a serpent had bitten anyone, when he looked at the bronze serpent, he lived." Now, with that story read, I want you to keep your place here in Numbers and turn over to the Gospel of John and find chapter 3, verses 14 and 15. That's the New Testament book of John, chapter 3, verses 14 and 15. Jesus is speaking here, and he talks about the story that we just read in Numbers. And he says this, "And as Moses lifted up the serpent in the wilderness, even so must the Son of Man," and Jesus is referring to himself there, "be lifted up, that whoever believes in him should not perish, but have eternal life." Once upon a time, there was a family of backslidden church members. This family consisted of a father and three sons. They had all once been very active in church, but lately they had fallen away from church completely. Many people visited the family and asked them to come back to church. That list of visitors included not only the pastor, but also the deacons. But all of the visiting and the counseling and the encouraging and the rebuking produced no effect upon either the father or any of the three sons. Well, one day when the sons were out working in the field, a big rattlesnake raised up and bit the middle son. And the boy became very sick. So the doctor was called to come to the house, and the doctor did what he could, but the prognosis was not good. He said, "About all we can do now is pray for this young man." And those words sent the father into enough of a panic to call the pastor. The pastor immediately went out to the home and was informed of the desperate situation. The father said, "Please, pastor, we need you to pray." And the pastor said, "Very well," and then started his prayer. Here's what he prayed. "Oh, wise and all-knowing Father, we thank thee, for thou hast sent this rattlesnake to bite this young man in order to bring him to his senses. He has not been inside the church house for a long time now, and it is doubtful that he has in all that time felt the need for prayer. Now we trust that this will prove a valuable lesson to him and that it will lead to genuine repentance. Well, as the father and the other two sons listened to that pastor's prayer, they were surprised by it. That is not what they expected him to pray, and they were surprised by how blunt the pastor was. What they didn't know was that the pastor was about to get even more blunt. He continued praying, saying, "And now, Father, wilt thou send another snake to bite the older son, another to bite the younger son, and another big one to bite this father? For we have all been doing everything we know for some time now to restore them to the fellowship of the church, but it's been to no avail. It seems, therefore, that all our combined efforts could not do what this snake has done. We thus conclude that the only thing left that will do this family any good is rattlesnakes. So, Lord, send us bigger and better rattlesnakes. In the name of Jesus, I pray. Amen." I think that story fits in very well with the story that we have read from the book of Numbers. Of course, what makes the story from Numbers most amazing is the fact that we can see the gospel of Jesus Christ almost leaping off the page at us in the story. And that's why I'm calling today's message, "The Gospel in the Wilderness." Now, for the first point of our outline, I want us to talk about the sin and its penalty. The sin and its penalty. Verse 4 of Numbers chapter 21 tells us that the Israelites journeyed from Mount Hor by way of the Red Sea to go around the land of Edom. They had to go around the land of Edom because the Edomites had refused them passage through their land. That story is found in the previous chapter. And so the Israelites, I want us to talk about the sin and its penalty. The sin and its penalty. Verse 4 of Numbers chapter 21 tells us that the Israelites journeyed from Mount Hor by way of the Red Sea to go around the land of Edom. They had to go around the land of Edom because the Edomites had refused them passage through their land. That story is found in the previous chapter. And so the Israelites and its penalty. The sin and its penalty. Verse 4 of Numbers chapter 21 tells us that the Israelites journeyed from Mount Hor by way of the Red Sea to go around the land of Edom. They had to go around the land of Edom because the Edomites had refused them passage through their land. That story is found in the previous chapter. And so the Israelites began the journey around fiery serpents, or as it is commonly understood, poisonous snakes, among the people, and they bit the people, and many of the people of Israel died. Now, I don't know what kind of snakes these were. In my opinion, all snakes are fiery, you know. There are only two kinds, dead and alive, right? That's my opinion on snakes. But whatever kind of snakes these were incredibly aggressive and poisonous. They bit many of the people, and those bites resulted in many deaths. You know, if a snake bites me, the bite won't have to kill me. A heart attack will. But did this whipping from God have an effect upon the Israelites? You better believe it did. Look at verse 7. "Therefore the people came to Moses and said, 'We have sinned.'" There's an attitude adjustment for you. "For we have spoken against the Lord and against you. Pray to the Lord that he take away the serpents from us." And then it says, "So Moses prayed for the people." Good for him. He was in a position there to really come down hard on them and say, "I'm not going to pray for you. You're getting what's coming to you. You've been griping about me and God." But that's not what he says. He just says, okay. So he prayed for the people, the Lord, that he take away the serpents from us. And then it says, "So Moses prayed for the people." Good for him. He was in a position there to really come down hard on them and say, "I'm not going to pray for you. You're getting what's coming to you. You've been griping about me and God." But that's not what he says. He just says, okay. So he prayed for the people. But we have on display here is a classic scriptural theme, and that theme involves the relationship between sin and death. Did you know that in the grand scheme of things, death is actually the penalty of sin? Did you know that? The Bible says in Romans 6:23 that the wages of sin,

other words, what sin pays off in is death. And likewise, Romans 5:12 says, by one man, Adam, sin entered into the world, and death by sin. And so death passed upon all men, for that all have sinned. So this simple, basic truth goes all the way back to the Garden of Eden. God's word to Adam and Eve was, you can eat the fruit from any tree that you choose. The only fruit that is off limits to you is the fruit of the tree of the knowledge of good and evil. God said, in the day you eat of that fruit, you will surely die. You see, there in Eden, sin equated to death. So God sent death into the world because of Adam's sin, because Adam was the father of the human race. And here in verse 6 of our story, we read that God sent fiery serpents among the Israelites to bring death to many of them. But God didn't bring all that death to the Israelite camp for no reason. He did it because of their sin. So that covers the sin and its penalty. Moving on now. Let's talk about the Savior and his payment. So the people went to Moses and said, pray and ask the Lord to take these serpents away from us. And Moses, being the godly leader he was, prayed for the people. Now listen to the answer that Moses got to his prayer. Verse 8, then the Lord said to Moses, make a fiery serpent and set it on a pole, and it shall be that everyone who is bitten, when he looks at it, shall live. Now, this seems very strange, doesn't it? I mean, the fiery serpents have caused all the trouble to begin with, right? And now Moses is supposed to make an image of one and set it on a pole. What's this all about? Well, this is where it really gets good. So please stick with me here, because you don't want to miss this. Think about it. The fiery serpents were causing all the deaths. So, in fashioning a fiery serpent and raising it high up on a pole, listen, Moses was hanging up the very thing that was causing all the deaths. Okay, so now let's relate all of this to the worldwide story of the human race. In the worldwide story of the human race, the thing that causes all the deaths is what? Sin. And so guess what God once had raised up on another type of pole? A cross. Well, if you guess the story of the human race, the thing that causes all the deaths is what? Sin. And so guess what God once had raised up on another type of pole? A cross. Well, if you guessed sin, gospel in the wilderness, and so far we've talked about the sin and its penalty, and the Savior and his payment. Now let's finish up by looking

sinned, for the sinner to be pardoned for his or her sins. Yes, God is holy and righteous, but in his love, he has provided a substitute who has paid the penalty for all sinners. So now, for the sinner to be pardoned, what does he or she have to do? The sinner must believe that what is on the pole, or in our case, on the cross, the sinner must believe that what is on the pole, the cross, can save the sinner. Look at verse 9 of Numbers chapter 21, verse 9. So Moses made a bronze serpent and put it on a pole, and so it was, if a serpent had bitten anyone, here it comes, when he looked at the bronze serpent, he lived. So any Israelite who had been bitten by one of those poisonous snakes could look up to that snake image on that pole, and that Israelite would live. In other words, an Israelite looking up in faith to that serpent on the pole meant the difference between life and death to that Israelite. The Israelite having been bitten meant that the poison was already in that Israelite's veins, and the poison would surely bring death. But by looking up at that serpent, the Israelite could live. And now let's keep all this in mind and go again to John chapter 3, verses 14 and 15. Again, here's what Jesus says, "And as Moses lifted up the serpent in the wilderness, even so must the Son of Man be lifted up, that whoever believes in him should not perish but have eternal life." Here's how it works, folks. For a sinner who has sin coursing through his or her veins to pass from what the Bible calls spiritual death to spiritual life, that sinner must believe in the one who was lifted up on the cross. Now that sounds good, but just exactly what kind of believing are we talking about here? I mean, I believe that a man named George Washington lived and that he was the first president of the United States, but I don't believe in him like Jesus is describing here. So how does this work? What's this all about? What kind of belief are we dealing with? Well, I think the best way to define the kind of belief in Jesus that he is talking about here is to bring in some other word pictures from the New Testament in which this same kind of believing is described in different ways. And when we do that, we find that believing in Jesus in this way means, first of all, coming to him. And by the way, coming to him automatically involves turning from your sins, because Jesus and your sins are never going in the same direction. So believing in Jesus, it involves coming to him. Second, it means putting your faith in him. Third, it means putting your trust in him. Fourth, it means receiving him. Fifth, it means calling upon him. And sixth, it means opening the door to him. All of these descriptions, straight from the New Testament, are what it means to believe in Jesus. They're not talking about separate experiences. That is all covered in the idea of believing in Jesus. But if you will believe in Jesus in this way, you, even though you are a sinner, can be pardoned for the sin debt that you owe to your Creator because of your sin. Listen, God didn't tell those Israelites they would be saved if they killed all the snakes. And he didn't tell them that they would be saved if they came up with a miracle cure for snake bites. What he said was, life will replace death if you will look at what is hanging on the pole. And likewise, spiritual life comes to the sinner when he or she puts saving belief in Jesus Christ. And here's something else. Just as one serpent on one pole was enough for the whole Israelite camp, one Savior on one cross was enough for every sinner in the world. And did you notice that God didn't grant the Israelites their request? They said, "Moses, pray to God that he will take these snakes out of here." That was their request. But God didn't take the snakes away, did he? Instead, God gave the

Israelites a means by which the effect of the snakes could be healed. And along the same lines, God hasn't taken sin out of the world either. Sin is still very much with us, but what God has done is give us a way whereby the effect of our sin can be healed. Jesus called this healing eternal life. That's what he says there in John 3:15, that whoever believes in him should not perish but have eternal life. Just exactly what is eternal life? Well, it is the opposite of being spiritually dead in trespasses and sins, in that it is to be made spiritually alive. So you're no longer spiritually dead. Eternal life is to be forgiven of all sin. It is to be guaranteed that at the moment of your bodily death, your soul will be ushered immediately into the presence of God in heaven. It is to be guaranteed that one day your earthly body will be changed to become a glorified body, fit for eternity, and will be reunited with your soul. It is to become a part of the church. That's involved in eternal life as well. The church, the bride of Christ. And it is to have God the Holy Spirit come to indwell your body in this life. To sum up, eternal life is salvation. And everything that comes with it in this life and in the afterlife.

will be changed to become a glorified body, fit for eternity, and will be reunited with your soul. It is to become a part of the church. That's involved in eternal life as well. The church, the bride of Christ, and it is to have God the Holy Spirit come to indwell your body in this life. To sum up, eternal life is salvation, and everything that comes with it in this life and in the afterlife. And it is to have God the Holy Spirit come to indwell your body in this life. To sum up, eternal life is salvation, and everything that comes with it in this life and in the afterlife. And every bit of that, which was in Southeast England. And the route he took him up Hythe Hill. But as he was making his way up that hill, he realized that the snowstorm was getting worse and worse, and it was just not going to allow him to proceed much further. What he needed was to find some shelter somewhere very quickly, and fortunately for him, he found that the nearby Primitive Methodist Church of Artillery Street was having service that morning. And so Spurgeon didn't hesitate to make his way into that church building and join in with the service, despite the fact that he didn't know anything about the Methodists. All he knew about them in his own testimony was, quote, "they sang so loudly that they made people's heads ache," unquote. That was his opinion of Methodists. But the snowstorm forced him in there, and the snowstorm had severely affected church attendance that day at the Methodist church as well, so there were only 15 or so people there. The minister hadn't even been able to get there. And in the minister's place, a layman filled the pulpit. Spurgeon described him as a very thin-looking man, a poor man, a shoemaker, a tailor, or something of that sort. And the text that fellow read that morning was Isaiah 45:22, which says, "Look unto me, and be ye saved, all the ends of the earth, for I am God, and there is none else." And as Spurgeon listened to that text, he was immediately struck by the potential hope he heard in it. And with his interest piqued, he sat there intently, listening as that layman proceeded to explain that looking didn't take much effort, it didn't take much education, it didn't take much income, but the looking had to be done unto the Lord, because looking unto oneself would provide no help. And finally the layman ended his short talk by saying, for Jesus, "Look unto me, I am sweating great drops of blood. Look unto me, I am hanging on a cross. Look unto me, I am dead and buried. Look unto me, I rise again. Look unto me, I ascend. I am sitting at my Father's right hand. Oh, look to me, look to me." And it was then that the layman looked squarely at the visiting Spurgeon and said, "Young man, you look very miserable, and you will always be miserable, miserable in life and miserable in death, if you do not obey my text. But if you obey now, this moment, you will be saved." And then the man shouted at Spurgeon, "Young man, look to Jesus Christ." And did the 15-year-old Spurgeon look to Jesus? You bet he did. And I'll let Spurgeon tell it in his own words. He said, "I saw at once the way of salvation. I know not what else," he said. "I did not take much notice of it. I was so possessed with that one thought. I had been waiting to do 50 things, but when I heard that word, look, what a charming word it seemed to me. Oh, I looked until I could have almost looked my eyes away. There and then the cloud was gone, the darkness was rolled away, and that moment I saw the sun, and I could have risen that instant and sung with the most enthusiastic of them of the precious blood of Christ and the simple faith which looks alone to him. Oh, that somebody had told me this before. Trust Christ and you shall be saved." And now, dear friend, I just ask you a simple question. Have you truly looked to Jesus in this way? Are you a saved believer, or do you remain a lost unbeliever? Have you received eternal life, or are you still dead in your trespasses and sins? The difference is, what have you done with Jesus?

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since Mom passed away, and I can still remember clearly what the preacher had to say. Why, he said Mom's gone to be with Jesus in a land where there won't be any more tears. And the things that I'm going to say now, why, she won't even hear. He slowly held up a plate and said years ago when Mom and Dad first married, there were only two plates on the table. One was for Mom and the other was for Dad. But it wasn't long before the family started to grow and other plates had to be set. Why, sounds of love and laughter filled the air. When all was silent at the table, there was prayer. And the days that followed, the children began to leave home and go to their own. And you see, Mom didn't have to set quite as many plates as before. The years went flying by, and her hair turned to gray. For the most part, only two plates were now found at the table. Oh, still, on special occasions, the table would be full when all the children gathered home. And oh my, how happy Mom would be. But now Mom's gone to be with Jesus, and her plate will be the one missed when we gather round. But oh, I thank God that there's going to be a great banquet table spread. And oh my, what a glorious sight. I believe that I'm going to see a plate set for Mom. And I pray that it's right next to mine.

And the Word of God said here, he took his staff in his hand, talking about David, and chose him five smooth stones out of the brook. I read that here lately off the wall of my mind, and it seemed like those words, those three were five smooth stones, just leaked right off the pages of the Word of God into my heart. I want to preach tonight on five smooth stones. Now, I want you to note the fact the Word of God said that he chose five smooth stones. He didn't reach in that little old brook, that little old creek, and just take those stones at random. No, sir, the Bible said that he chose five smooth stones. He handpicked them. Amen. Those stones. Did you know what you are tonight is a direct result of the choices that you've made down through the years? And what you'll become will be a direct result, neighbor, of the choices that you'll make in this life. And so we better be choosing a little more carefully along the journey. And so we got to be careful how we choose. He chose five smooth stones. Now, I got to thinking about this thing, Roy, and three questions, I mean, appeared immediately in my mind that I desired an answer to

0: Or, why five? Why smooth? And why stones? And so I want us to look a little closer at that tonight. Our time together here in the house of God. First of all, why stones? Why not something else? Now I begin to think about that. That's what was available. Yes, sir. And so he took what was available and walked on the battlefield and, bless God, won the battle. Won the victory. So what, preacher? Every once in a while somebody say, preacher, if I had so-and-so's money, my, what I could do for God. I say, hey, don't tell me that. If you ain't doing nothing that dollar you got, bless God, you wouldn't do nothing if you had a million. That's right. Even if they say, well, if I had so-and-so's personality, boy, what I'd do for the God. My, if I could sing like them old boys, what I'd do for the God. If I could get up there like Roy and his family and say, man, what I'd be doing for the God. If I could play a piano like that. Listen, neighbor, what's wrong with using what God's made available? I'm glad tonight, thank God, I'd pick up what God's made available to me and walk on the battlefield, and the devil ain't got a giant. Amen. Listen, that can be victorious. So just using what God's made available. Praise God, preacher, to me. Amen. I don't have to go through life saying, boy, if I had this. Listen, God's made some stuff available to you. He's made some stuff available to me. Pick it up, bless God. Get on the battlefield. You'll be shocked what you can accomplish. What God's made available. Number two, you listen, I begin to think about them old rocks. Stones are durable.
1: Yeah.
0: I mean, you don't have to worry, Ted.
1: Yeah.
0: When he gets there on that battlefield and takes them stones out of that little old pouch, that shepherd's pouch, they're going to look just exactly like what they did when he put them in there.
1: Amen.
0: They're unchanging.
1: Amen.
0: What about the rock ages? What do you say? I'm glad, thank God, I'm serving the same God tonight. He ain't changed a bit. I mean, since that day David walked on the battlefield, I'm serving the same God. He's the unchanging God. Amen. That rock's durable, but it's lifespan. It'll be tomorrow what it was today. Don't have to worry about the rock of ages. Bless God. He's the unchanging Christ. The same yesterday, today, and forever, to thank God. Woo, boy, that angel in shining apparel said this same Jesus, as you see a sin, is coming again in life. Woo, hallelujah, same one. Thank God he ain't going to be a bit different from the day, hallelujah, he stepped on the cloud, amen, and ascended to glory. Same Jesus. Hallelujah. Lord, have mercy. How do I say it quite as I do, Dwayne? Well, rock's durable. Number three, you listen, the rock carries some weight. He ain't throwing feathers.
1: That's right.
0: Rock carries some weight. That's why Mary Martha sent for him.
1: Yeah. Amen.
0: You anticipating it now, preacher. Hallelujah. He carried enough weight.
1: Yeah.
0: Bless God, they knew if they could get him in their home, their brother would be all right. They knew Jesus carried enough weight. If they could just get him out of Galilee to Bethany, bless God, old Lazarus going to get better. He carried that much weight. That disease couldn't hang around. Well, preacher, you say, I know what happened. Lazarus died. He didn't make it 4 days late. I know that. But bless God, he carried enough weight out yonder in the graveyard. Death had to turn him loose. Amen. Couldn't hold him. Hallelujah. And let one of these days we may go with the way. Our Lord carries enough weight. Hallelujah. Ain't no grave going to hold my body down. My God.
1: Yes, sir. Amen.
0: Death will have to turn me loose.
1: Amen.
0: Amen. This old body I'm talking about.
1: Amen.
0: Let it go.
1: Amen.
0: Amen. That's why Jairus is out there on that road looking for him. He knew Jesus carried enough weight. If he'd get into his house, his young would be all right. Yes, sir. Lord God, he carries enough weight. I mean, Raymond Lindout, yonder born Arizona, and an 18-wheeler hit that camper like an explosion. Amen. They must have had a holiday in hell. They said, we're through that singing. Amen. That's what McGarry says. Yes, sir. She's sitting right back in. Our Lord carries enough weight. Bless God, he brought him through every bit of that. And he's still able to put that old Martin around his neck and get up for the God. Yes, sir. Ain't you glad? Whatever comes your way tomorrow, your Lord carries enough weight. Bless God. Woo-hoo-hoo. I mean, when the world says it can't be done, he can do it. Why stones?
2: Praise him.
0: And then why five? Now I know five's the number of grapes, and I'll get back to that, God willing. Why five? That boy didn't have a bit of confidence in himself. I mean, if he'd had a lot of self-confidence, he'd have picked up one rock.
3: Yeah.
0: And he'd looked at that sling, and he said, I'm good at this thing. I don't need but one, I'll get him. But he didn't have any confidence in himself. He said, the first one don't get him. Maybe the second one will. And if I miss that, the third one might get him. And buddy, he didn't have no self-confidence. Number two, he didn't have any confidence in the devil. He knew the devil couldn't be trusted. So Goliath's picture, the devil. And he's out there on the battlefield, ought to give me a man. And if your champion overcomes me, then your army's a victor. But you can't trust the devil.
3: Amen.
0: And old Goliath did have four brothers.
3: Yes. Amen.
0: And what's going to keep him, I mean, from when David gets on the battlefield, giving the high sign, here comes four brothers to help him. Bless God, that boy went on the battlefield to get all five of them. Yes, sir. He didn't trust that devil. Amen. He went out there to take on the whole family. Amen. Listen. Amen. Why five? He didn't have any courage in himself or any confidence in himself. No confidence in an old Goliath, representative of the devil. Then why smooth? Well, first of all, an old five jagged rocks probably wouldn't even fit in that pouch together, you know. What are you saying? I'm saying they laid well together.
3: Yeah.
0: Boy, be a great day in the house of God when we start laying well together.
3: Yeah.
0: Yeah.
3: Amen.
0: Hallelujah. Amen. I'm saying there's some cooperation there amongst them rocks.
3: Yeah.
0: They cooperated well one with another.
3: Amen.
0: Laid well together.
3: Amen.
0: Not only that, hallelujah, he picked smooth stones. Fellas, you ever looked at that bullet, you know, when you go deer hunting, how it's curved. It ain't jagged and ragged. No, sir. I mean, notice the hood and the fenders on your automobile. They call it aerodynamics. You know why it's shaped like that? So it'll cooperate with the wind.
3: Amen.
0: What smooth stone's going to cooperate with the wind? Boy, if God could just get us, church, to cooperate with the wind. You talk about a meeting. You talk about a time. You talk about revival when God's people gets back to cooperating with the wind. I mean, listen, gather out in the house of God, and the Spirit of God nudges you and say, get up and testify. Cooperate the wind. Amen. Listen, God said, get up and sing, and you can't sing a lick. Listen, bless God. He'll give you the ability if he asks you to do it. Hallelujah. Yes, sir. Cooperate the wind. What a blessing that'd be on Sunday morning. I mean, you get in Sunday school cooperating, these pastors wouldn't get to preach halftime, I'll guarantee you. Lord have mercy. And God's people just get to cooperating with the wind. Now let me ask you this. How did them rocks get to be smooth? laying out yonder in that old brook. That water running over, knocking off them rough edges.
3: Amen.
0: You know what I'm doing in the house of God tonight? Letting a little bit more water run over me.
4: Amen.
0: Getting a few more jagged edges knocked off. Hallelujah.
3: Amen.
0: Boy, what a blessing it is. Gather out on prayer meeting night and let the good water of the Word of God pass over you. Amen. Come back on Sunday morning. Let the water of the Word pass over you. Sunday night revival of time. Boy, you begin to smooth out. Amen for God.
3: Amen.
0: God's blessing.
3: Yes.
0: Hallelujah. One more thing, I'll be done. We're going home. I want to name those stones. There'll be five of them. I call the first one Courage. Stone of Courage. That little boy had some courage.
3: Yes, he did. Amen.
0: Walked on the battlefield, something Saul didn't have that day. Something the soldiers of Israel didn't have.
3: That's right. Amen.
0: So what, preacher? If there's anything in the world, church, we're needing some courage amongst the ranks of the redeemed.
3: Amen.
0: I mean, with sons, some daddies, godly daddies, with some courage that'll wade into their home and clean up that mess. Amen. Say, there ain't going to be no beer in my refrigerator. Amen. There ain't going to be no dirty magazines laying on my coffee table. And be courageous enough, bless God, to walk in and clean up that mess.
3: Yeah.
0: And we're needing some preachers. Amen. This generation with some courage will climb in that pulpit and call sin, sin.
3: That's right.
0: Amen. Tell folks how sin's black and hell's hot and Jesus saves one more time.
3: Amen.
0: This side of eternity.
3: Amen.
0: I mean, this world's in a mess.
3: Yes.
0: Oh, God, we sit back. You know, people of my generation look down a lot of times this younger generation, but why are they like that? What's the matter? We need some preachers. And you say, that's daddy's place. Daddy's ain't a-doing it. And so a preacher, amen, ought to get in the pulpit. Listen, if my generation didn't act like that, it was wrong for them. It's wrong today, bless God. And somebody needs to get in the pulpit and cry loud and spare not and tell them it ain't right, bless God. Some courage. I didn't get in this thing running no popularity contest.
3: Amen.
0: Amen.
3: Amen.
0: And don't plan on it. And I realize, buddy, it ain't popular.
3: Yeah, right.
0: One of these days, preachers, we got to face the good Lord.
3: Amen.
0: Amen.
3: Amen.
0: Boy, we need some preachers with some courage in this generation. I got two little old grandsons. Old Gabe's three. And Peyton, I call him P, he calls me Pappy. He's five. The little Gabe's 3 year old. And a few Sunday nights ago, Teddy's standing beside his mom on the back seat. He ain't as big as a handful of men. He weighs, what, 27 pounds, I think, yeah. 3 year old, you know, tiny. I mean, I'm throwing the loft out, he's straining. Here comes old Pete. I mean, he looks like a sumo wrestler, and he thinks I'll throw him too, you know. And little Gabe's standing back there beside his mom, a 3 year old, Roy. Boy, I got to preaching. That little old 3 year old got his hand up toward heaven. His arm, preach, Pappy. Preach. Preach, Pappy. Preach. Lord God, that won't get it out of you. Might as well hang it up and go to the house. Amen. That little old young and preach me death, Roy. Preach, Pappy. Preach, amen. What a God's blessing. Listen, I may not be around them Moses teenagers. I may be on yonder shore shouting in glory. But I hope to God that there is some preacher with enough of God on him. Listen, and enough God-given courage to get in the pulpit. Amen. Tell my boys, amen, what's right and what's wrong out yonder. We're needing some courage. Stone number two, you listening? I call it the stone of memory. Old Saul ought to have been remembered. What God had done for him.
3: Amen.
0: Israel ought to have been remembered. What God had done for them.
3: Amen.
0: Lord God, they spent 40 days in the wilderness and the shoes didn't wear out.
3: Right. Amen.
0: 40 years out yonder in that wilderness. And they wasn't a one of them reported not one morning, Lord, for sick call. Not one of them. Lord God, they ought to remember that.
3: Amen.
0: I mean, listen. Got up every morning. Went out there and picked up that manna. Amen. Had the taste of it. Boy, listen. They ought to remember that. How God had watered them out of the rock. They ought to be remembering. Amen. How good God had been to them. But where was their memory at?
2: Yeah. Absolutely.
0: But old David got to thinking. He delivered me out of the paw of the bear.
1: Yeah.
0: And the jaw of the lion.
1: Yeah,
0: and I don't think that old big fella's going to be much of a problem for him. Look out, devil. Here I come.
3: Amen.
0: Yes, sir. He went on that battlefield remembering.
2: Yeah.
0: I'm saying, church, we ought to leave the house of God tonight remembering. I wonder, has God ever let you down?
3: No.
0: Lord God, somebody ought to wave at him. Amen. God ain't ever let you down. God ain't ever let me down. And we all remember that God's always come through. Hey, well, it's shouting a victory and a praising God and a glorifying God. I mean, he's got a good track record, boy. Hey, man, ain't never let us down. Hallelujah. Boy, I get to remembering sometimes.

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2: Genesis chapter number 1. Let's all stand in honor and reverence to the reading of God's word. Genesis chapter number 1. I want to say what a good job the choir did this morning. Thank the Lord for that. I got tore up. I couldn't keep up with where we was at of singing. I started singing about shining a light around Chicago, what the choir book said. And I got to thinking that Chicago probably needs a light being shined. We wasn't singing that verse. I love it when the Lord shows up. Amen. And you feel His Spirit. And I thank Him for it this morning. Genesis chapter number 1. And we're going to be looking here in chapter 1 and over chapter number 3. But I want to start out in Genesis chapter number 1 beginning. In verse number, verse number 24. Genesis chapter number 1 and verse 24. The Bible says, "And God said, let the earth bring forth the living creature of his kind, cattle and creeping thing, and beast of the earth after his kind. And it was so. And God made the beast of the earth after his kind, and cattle after their kind, and everything that creepeth upon the earth after his kind. And God saw that it was good. God said, let us make man in our image, after our likeness, and let them have dominion over the fish of the sea, and over the fowl of the air, and over the cattle, and over all the earth, and over every creeping thing that creepeth upon the earth. So God created man in his own image. In the image of God created he him, male and female."

male created he them. And God blessed them. And God said unto them, be fruitful and multiply and replenish the earth and subdue it, and have dominion over the fish of the sea and over the fowl of the air and over every living thing that moveth upon the earth. I want to stop right there and let's go to the Lord in prayer. Father in heaven, we bow before you this morning. God, we thank you, Lord, for your sweet spirit that we feel in this place. God, we just thank you and praise you for meeting with us this morning. God, we just ask you, Lord, you continue to have your will and way in hearts and lives here today. God, thank you for this good crowd that's come out this morning. Lord, pray that you bless them for their efforts of being here. And God, you'd remove anything that might hinder our worship this morning. God, just do away with it. Lord, bind the devil outside this building. You'd have no interference whatsoever. Lord, that your name would be honored and glorified, Lord, and we'd just be obedient and receptive to your word, Lord. We thank you, Lord, for the service thus far. Lord, just speak to our hearts, Lord, to help us to forget about all the things going on around about us, Lord, and just focus and worship you here this morning, Lord, and let you come in and do what needs to be done in our hearts and lives. Lord, I believe with all my heart that there's something in this message and every person here this morning, Lord, and those that may not be here because they can't, that's listening, God, I pray that you'd meet with them, Lord. Even those that's not here because they'd rather be somewhere else doing something else, God, that you convict their hearts, Lord, and let them see, be in the house of God worshiping you, Lord. I'm glad that, Lord, I'm here this morning, Lord, and I just pray, God, that you just put a burden on people's hearts, Lord, that they'd see a need to come to church and worship you, Lord. If someone here this morning, God, that's never asked you to come in their heart and life and save them, Lord, I pray that today would be the day before time runs out, Lord, that you'd give them opportunity, Lord, and they'd heed that opportunity, Lord, and come and get things right, Lord. God, I thank you, Lord, for all your many blessings. Most of all, thank you for salvation, Lord. Thank you for this church, for the ones that make it up, Lord. I just pray that your will be done here this morning. You'd use me, anoint me spiritually and physically, God, that I'd be able to put your word the way to have me to, Lord, and it fall on receiving heart. And for everything that's said and done here today, that you get all the honor and glory for, which in your name we pray. Amen. You may be seated. We pick up here in Genesis chapter number 1 with the creation. And God creating mankind. And there's two, I guess you would say, directives or two things here that God gives us. Our direction for living. And I don't know about you this morning, and I know I've thought this many times before in my life, but you ever wondered what your purpose was? You ever asked God, amen, one person's honest, raise their hand. You ever asked God, what do you got for me? What am I supposed to do? What is my purpose here on this earth? And I remember several times in my life, and probably do it again, asking God, what do you want? And I thought about that this week and studying this message and just putting it in simple terms this morning. All God wants us to do is our part. Wouldn't you agree with me today? Do our part. What God has called us, what God's purpose for us is here on this earth. And let me say this morning. You may not think that you're important. You may not think that you matter. But you do matter in God's eyes or you wouldn't be here this morning. Amen? You do matter in God's eyes. And by the way, let me say this morning. I'll probably get us kicked off social media this morning, but that's okay because I'm going to be mindful and I'm going to preach what this Bible says, whether people like it or not. I want to say this morning. You can't make everybody like you, so don't worry about it. Amen? I want everybody to like me. I want everybody to like me, and I want to like everybody else. But there's some people that just whatever I do, whatever I say, they don't like me. That's fine. Amen? I'm not in it for them. I'm in it for God. And you know what, church? Satan will let people like that come between you and God. You don't believe me, you hold on. Watch and see they don't like me. That's fine. Amen? I'm not in it for them. I'm in it for God. And you know what, church? Satan will let people like that come between you and God. You don't believe me? You hold on. Watch and see. Satan has somebody to replenish the earth and subdue it and have dominion over the fish of the sea, fowl of the air, and over every living thing that moveth upon the earth. And you go back and read there in those early verses, he makes mention of the first directive that I want to give you this morning, the first thing that we're to do in order to do our part for the cause of Christ. And that is that we as mankind should have rule over this earth. Amen? Now let me say something right quick. God is the ultimate rule over this earth. Amen? God in all his wonder and his glory created this earth.
created the heavens, and we can go back and look in Genesis chapter 1, verse 1, and read all through about Adam and Eve and all the things that's

created, then we can read and see about sin and how sin kept coming in and crept in and broken the things that God created, things that God intended for man to have. And that's why we're in the situation we are this morning. Amen. Over this earth. Amen. God in all his wonder and his glory created this earth, created the heavens, and we can go back and look in Genesis chapter 1, verse 1, and read all through about Adam and Eve and all the things that's created. Then we can read and see about sin and how sin kept coming in and crept in and broken the things that God created, things that God intended for man to have. And that's why we're in the situation we are this morning. Amen. Don't you think that, being honest with you, whatever God made you, leave it alone and be what God made you, period. Amen. This stuff, I see it all the time, how that a man wants to be a woman and a woman wants to be a man. My goodness, dogs have got better sense than human beings anymore. Amen. A dog knows what he is. Dog knows what he is. And we as humans want to take what God created and warp it and twist it into where people don't know what they are. You've got kids that want to be cats. You've got you've got schools that allow this to happen sometimes. Amen. Now, I'm just being honest with you. That's not of God. And you've got people that want to love the same sex. It's homosexuals. That's straight out of hell. He created male and female. Period. Not messed with. I don't care how bad you may want to be what you're not. You're not going to be it. You're what God created you. I will say this morning, and I'm just being honest with you this morning, God created us for a purpose. We need not try to change that purpose. We need not try to change that plan. I get so upset when I hear people say they don't know what they want to be. Or they want to be something else other than what God has made them. What God has created us, that's what we've got. We need to be what God has made us. Amen? Now we see it's creeping into our homes and our certainly it's done bombarded our TV. Amen? It's done bombarded social media that this is all right, that's all right. And we get to thinking about all this stuff and we see that people want to be animals. And I can't even believe I'm saying this in the pulpit this morning, but it's true. And people want to be, want to change their sex and change their origin. And we see where men's wanting to get into to women's sports. And I've never seen such sick and twisted thoughts and ideology in my life as I have now. And you know why? It's all because of Satan. And let me say this while I'm on the subject. It's because we as Christians have allowed this stuff to come and take hold. I believe what this book says, nothing more, nothing less. And I'll stand on it till the day I die. There ain't no committee. There's no organization, association, going to tell me anything different than what this book tells me. And that's what I'm going to live by. Now, I may make mistakes, and I'm human. God knows that. But, church, what God instilled in us, what God done with the creation of mankind, is nothing to be messed with. He give us rule over the earth. He created Adam and Eve. We see how Satan came in and messed that up. Caused them to sin. We're still suffering today. Amen? We're still suffering today. Why we exist, church? Why we have a purpose is all because of God's plan in our lives. Amen? And your purpose and your plan, your part, as I said a while ago, may not be that much to you, but I want to tell you something. You're precious in God's eyes. I don't care what kind of past you've had. I don't care what kind of sins you've committed. I don't care what you've lived like in the past. How when you accept Jesus Christ as your Lord and Savior, and we still mess up. Amen? That's when, as a matter of fact, let me say this. That's when the real battle begins, is when we accept Christ. When we accept Christ, the battle does begin. We still

still sin. We still come short of the glory of God. I'm thankful for forgiveness this morning. But I want to tell you something. Despite all the bad things that we've done, God still loves you. God still sent his son to die for you. He knew what you was going to do before you even done it. And he still loved you. That's why you don't take the word so out of John 3:16. God so loved the world. He didn't just love this world. He so loved the world. Don't ever forget that. He loved this world like nobody else can. Amen? And still today, he so loves you and I. And he's got a purpose and a plan for each and every one of us. But we go back to here and see, oftentimes what we think, what am I here for? What is my purpose? To do your part for the cause of Christ. That's it. All the other things. You see, we want to grow in Christ. We should have the desire to grow in Christ. We should have the desire, and I've told you this, and it's not complicated, and I don't care what the big theologian with a bunch of abbreviations after his name has and what kind of degree or what kind of diploma. All God wants us to do is to try our very best. That's it. He knows we're going to sin. He knows we're going to fail. He knows we're going to do wrong. Say, preacher, why? Why does he let me do that? Well, if he was perfect, you wouldn't need a Savior. Amen? If you didn't sin, you wouldn't need a Savior. You wouldn't need help. But thanks be unto God, when we do sin, we've got help. Amen? We've got help in the form of Jesus Christ and what he done at Calvary for our sins. He took those sins and nailed them to the cross so that you and I could be forgiven. Amen? Pretty simple. And then we think about what our purpose is. Just do our part for Christ. I hope and pray. Now listen to me. This is serious. I hope and pray about it in here this morning. Is that Jesus Christ to come in your heart and life and save you? Because when you do that, he will come in and save you. I can't save you. The person beside you can't save you. Nobody can save you. But God can. You've got to ask him. And honey, when you ask him, and you mean it in your heart, and you ask him, you don't have to have some big formula. You don't have to have some big ritual or do it like this or like someone says. Oh, you got to admit you're a sinner, believe what Jesus Christ done on the cross for your sins, ask him to come to your heart and life and save you, and he will, and then you can confess him as your Lord and Savior. That's easy as it can be. I hope and pray everybody's in here this morning has done that. If you've not, I'm going to give you an opportunity this evening, after the service, at the end of the service, during the invitation. But we that are Christians here this morning, we try to make life so complicated, and we put, listen, I know that we're under a world of stress and anxiety and pressure, and we've got a million things to do and a million things going on in our life. But you sit back and think about this. How much of those things let pressure us, we let stress us out, are of God? Some of you women in here, and I'll say this, you'll probably get mad and throw a song. Some of you women in here is worried more about what's on the stove and in the oven after church or where you're going to go eat. Some of us men are in here wondering where we're going to eat. Amen. We need to be worried about getting what God's given us this morning. Amen. How God's speaking to our hearts this morning. All this stress and worry and anxiety, if you think about it, if you look back and try to examine your life, the majority of it's not from God. The majority of it is from us putting it on ourselves. Amen. And then we wonder why we're so stressed and why we're so worried. We wonder why we feel like we're so far from God. It's not God left us. It's we that's left him. It's us that's turned our back. It's us that's let things get between us and God to where we don't have that relationship that we want, that we need. And because of that, we're not able to do our part. What the Bible say? God created us in his image. Amen. Male and female in his likeness to have dominion over the earth. Now, what's the second thing he brought? Now, I just read it to you there.
We're to have dominion. We're to have rule over the earth. The second thing is, we're to raise the next generation in the ways of the Bible, in the ways of God. Amen? Now, I just talked about stress and anxiety. You want to talk about something stressful? Raise a child. Raise a child. And I'll say this morning while I'm on the subject. And you, I'm not being bragging or boastful, but you think that's bad, you ought to pastor a church. I'll tell you what. I'll tell you something worse than that. You ought to give a plan of salvation to a Bible school, a bunch of kids. But you know what? That's our job. That's my job. That's my responsibility. And let me say this. It's an honor. Number one, to be a Christian. Amen? It's an honor to be a Christian this morning. It's an honor to know that this is not all there is to life. Amen? That we're going to a better place. We're going where there's no more sin, no more sorrow. We're going to a place where Satan can't have us and can't give us a fit like he does here on this earth. It's an honor to be a child of God. It's an honor to be a pastor. And it's a responsibility. It's an honor to be your pastor here at Freedom Baptist Church. But I don't take that lightly, church. And I'll say that in order to say this. You shouldn't take your membership here at Freedom Baptist Church or your walk with Christ, you shouldn't take it for granted. It should be very serious to you too. So much serious that we should be burdened for the people around us. Amen? For the people around us. I love this crowd this morning. I think I counted right around 70. You stragglers come in late. I got you in, so I'm just aggravating. I got you. I'm glad you're here. I'm just aggravating. I'm glad this church house, we've got what we got this morning. Amen? But how many people are sitting at home this morning, not in the house of God? Let me say this, and it hits home to all of us. How many are sitting at home today, not a care in the world about being at church, that didn't even think about coming to church this morning, that we bump shoulders with every day? Or do we have an opportunity to invite them to church? Or to be a witness to them? How many people do we see on a daily basis that don't know Jesus? And what about this? We don't know if they know Jesus or not. We can't do much for the next generation if we don't do something for this generation today for the cause of Christ. Amen. God give us dominion over all the living things on this earth, the earth itself. And he created us to raise the next generation to know him. Doing our part for what God has given us, what God has blessed us with. God bless them and God send them be fruitful and multiply and replenish the earth and subdue it and have dominion over the fish of the sea, over the fowl of the air, and over every living thing that moveth upon the earth. It means doing our part for God's creation. He says there we have dominion, we have rule over it. Everything from the plants, the animals, and you and I, our fellow man. But unfortunately, and I said this a while ago, and we're going to look at it here. Turn to Genesis chapter 3. You probably know this scripture by heart, but I'm going to remind everybody what took place in Genesis chapter number 3 when Adam and Eve sinned against God there in the garden. Genesis chapter number 3, verse 14. The Bible says, "And the Lord God said unto the serpent, because thou hast done this, thou art cursed above all cattle, and above every beast of the field. Upon thy belly shalt thou go. And dust shalt thou eat all the days of thy life." Talking about Satan. And he said, "I will put enmity between thee and the woman, and between thy seed and her seed. It shall bruise thy head, and thou shalt bruise his heel." And to the woman he said, "I will greatly multiply thy sorrow and thy conception. In sorrow thou shalt bring forth children. And thy desire shall be thy husband, and he shall rule over thee." And to Adam he said, "Because thou hast hearkened unto the voice of thy wife, and hast eaten the tree of which I commanded thee, saying, Thou shalt not eat of it, cursed is the ground for thy sake. In sorrow thou shalt eat
of it all the days of thy life. Thorns also and thistles shall it bring forth to thee, and thou shalt eat the herb of the field. And in the sweat of thy face shalt thou eat bread, till thou return unto the ground. For out of it wast thou taken, for dust thou art, and unto dust shalt thou return. And Adam called his wife's name Eve, because she was the mother of all living. Because of sin, breaking up, interfering with the relationship of Adam and Eve, and more importantly, between them and God. Amen? That's where sin comes from. And we see from that day forward, look at the world today. Lord have mercy. Look at the world today. We've got famine. We've got people starving. We've got people, heartless people going out and killing people for no reason. We've got struggles of our own in our life, and in our homes, our families, our friends. We're at war. Amen? We're at war. Look at our unstable economy. I'm trying not to get too political. But we've put ourselves in the shape that we're in. Amen? We have. And I'll go so far as to say this. Most of it, if not all of it, has to do with us not letting God be God, who he should be in our lives and in our country. When you take God out of something that he's supposed to be a part of, you're in for a world of hurt. Amen? You're in for a mess. All the things that we see this day and time because of sin, because of Satan coming between us and God. And just, hey, listen, we're no better than Adam and Eve. Amen? They sinned. They had to pay the price for their sins. We're still paying the price for sin. Amen? The Bible tells us that right here. We got to work. We got to sweat. Childbirth hurts. Amen? What the Bible says. Because why? Because of sin. And all this is just, it's like a snowball effect. All of this that goes on in this world, we live in fear. Amen? We live with worry. We live with anxiety. We live with depression. Amen. Now, you better amen me right here, because I'm talking to everybody this morning. We live with all these emotions. That because of sin and because of things that we've let creep in our lives affect us. I know it's easier said than done. But don't you think because we're no match for the things that Satan throws at us, that God isn't? He is. Amen? We're to give them to him. We're to give them to him. Give our problems, our burdens, our petitions to God. But because of this, because we don't, oftentimes it leads to greater worry, greater frustration. Pretty soon, what happens? We see the next generation, because we've not been mindful of being the Christian. I say we now, church. We've not been mindful enough to be the Christian that God has called us to be towards others, that we see the next generation come up and be drifting far and far away from God than we are, than our generation. Does that make sense? I wish I had better news, but it's just the truth. As soon as sin entered the picture with Adam and Eve, it broke the relationship. It broke the bond between God and Adam and Eve. You go on and look. What about Cain and Abel? Read on down about Cain and Abel. One brother murdered another one because of jealousy among siblings. It wasn't a pretty picture. All these things, what do they have?

0: is sin entered the picture with Adam and Eve. It broke the relationship. It broke the bond between God and Adam and Eve. You go on and look. What about Cain and Abel? Read on down about Cain and Abel. One brother murdered another one because of jealousy among siblings. It wasn't a pretty picture. All these things, what do they have? Read on down about Cain and Abel. One brother murdered another one because of jealousy among siblings. It wasn't a pretty picture. All these things, what do they have to do with our purpose in life?
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turn to the book of John, chapter 2. John, chapter 2. Thankful for all that he has done. He's been good to us. He has been better than good. Good to see you in the house of God this morning. I was thinking this morning about them two guys from Riverside, Jack and Mac. Jack McIntosh and Mac, I can't remember what his last name was, lived down there on, right next to Jack, really. And they would come to our door about every week, knock on our door, invite us to church at Riverside. And I don't know how many weeks they come, but they come several weeks. Finally, one time, they had decided to go. I was just little, just young, and I didn't know a whole lot. I remember going to church with Grandpa and all that, but I didn't know a whole lot, but I tell you what a blessing it was. And we got in church, and from my church family's been in church ever since. That's the good thing about it. You know, church will help you. It'll help you in hard times, help you in good times. And I love the church, and I love Wyndham Baptist Church. I do from the bottom of my heart. In the book of John, chapter 2, find your place, stand with us if you're able. And very familiar, and it's known as the first miracle that Jesus did in his earthly ministry. And the Bible said, in the third day there was a marriage in Canaan of Galilee. And the mother of Jesus was there, and both Jesus was called and his disciples to the marriage. And when they wanted wine, the mother of Jesus said unto him, "They have no wine." And Jesus saith unto him, "Woman, what have I to do with thee? Mine hour is not yet come." His mother said unto the servants, "Whatsoever he saith unto you, do it." And I think that works today also. Whatever he says to you, do it. And it'll work. He won't have you doing anything right. And there was set there six water pots of stone after the manner of the purifying of the Jews, containing two or three forkins apiece. And Jesus said unto them, "Fill the water pots with water." And they filled them up to the brim. And he saith unto them, "Draw out now and bear unto the governor of the feast." And they bear it. When the ruler of the feast had tasted the water that was made wine, knew not whence it was, but the servants which drew the water knew. The governor of the feast called the bridegroom and said unto him, "Every one at the beginning doth set forth good wine. And when men have well drunk, then that which is worse, but thou hast kept the good wine unto now." This beginning of miracles did Jesus of Canaan of Galilee and manifest forth his glory, and his disciples believed on him. After this, he went down to Capernaum, he and his mother and his brethren and his disciples, and they continued there many days. Our Father, I thank you this morning, Lord, for the word of God. Help us, God, with this thought that you put on our heart, God, that we'll be able to preach it in a way be pleasing to you. God, help us. Lord, may we one lost this morning. I pray the Holy Ghost to deal with them, Lord, they'd see the need of salvation, God, and come to you before it's too late. God, I'm glad you're still doing miracles in this day. God, we're thankful how you helped Ashley and had the little Teague, and I thank you for that. I thank you how you helped Carl in Richmond during the service. I pray, Lord, continue to help them and work on that family, and we'll honor you and we'll give you praise for everything that you do. In Jesus' name I do pray.

pond. And you see the water pots that they had in that day, and it was used for the purifying, the washing of the hands, and before the rituals they had and all that, and they'd have them water pots that they wasn't little water pots. They were big water pots, and they would do that. And this day, they wasn't using it for the water, the water pot, but they was using it for the wine for the wedding. Now, this is not the wine like some people would think it would be, fermented and all that. It wasn't the type of wine that you go out and get drunk and all that. It wasn't that kind, but it was pretty much grape juice what it was. And they took that wine, and they would bring it to the feast. The bridegroom was responsible for that wine. He was responsible to bring all that. But they come up with a problem. When they went to get wine, it was empty. And I want to look at this morning, that old water pot, as a picture of you and I. You know what we was? We was empty. You know that water pot's made out of clay? I mean, it's made of clay. It was void. It was empty. And that water pot didn't have nothing in it. And it's a lot like you and me. Our life, we were void. There was something missing in our life. Hey, listen, the Bible said in the book of Genesis that God, he took the dust of the earth and he formed an image of himself, image of God and his son. And he formed him and he got down and the Bible said he breathed into his nostrils the breath of life. And you know what happened? At dusk come the life. Hey, he became a living soul. And so when man is born as a little one, as a baby Tegan, every man, woman, boy, and girl has a soul. He's part of you on the inside, that there's a place, I believe, in your heart for the Lord Jesus Christ. Hey, I believe everybody has that. I believe everybody has opportunity and they have a place until he comes into your heart. There's a void there. And you know what people will do? They'll try everything in the world to fill that void. Hey, Will. Hey, I thought of that wine that they no doubt had it full of to begin with. And then one day they went and it was gone. They had no wine. You know what I'm thinking on that, Brother Mike? I'm thinking about how all the things in this world people will try to use to satisfy that empty spot. Hey, that void in their heart. They'll try everything the world has. They'll try drugs, alcohol. Hey, anything, entertainment, anything that the world offers to fill that. And they think, well, it's going to be all right. Hey, it feels pretty good. But then eventually the satisfaction runs out. It won't last. You can enjoy the world all you want to. Eventually it's going to be gone. I read of that son. I mentioned him several times in the last few weeks. I met prodigal son. Hey, he spent his life righteous living in that far country. Hey, he lived it up. He thought, man, I got it made now. I don't have to go to church. I don't have to go to my father's house. Hey, don't have to do nothing. Hey, I got it made. He enjoyed it for what? A season. For a little while. Exactly. The money ran out. And when the money ran out, his friends left. Hey, the Bible said no man would give to him. I mean, I believe he handed out as they come, left and right, thinking, look at me, I got it to flock and to give to people. But one day he rested in his pocket and there was nothing else. I'm going to tell you, there's pleasure in sin for a season. And then what? And then, hey, the Bible said in the book of Romans chapter 6, for the wages of sin is death. Yes, sir. Hey, you think, boy, it feels awfully good, this sin does. I'm enjoying it. Hey, you tell, look at David, and he did too. And then he had that knock on the door from Nathan, and he said, thou art the man. Hey, listen, you'll enjoy sin for a while. But then, eventually, it's

gone. The enjoyment's going to be gone. Huh? Why? Because sin does not satisfy you. Hey, will all sin come short of the glory of God? Hey, will that sin that you enjoy, hey, that sin that you like, hey, it may please you right now. Hey, but there's coming a day, hey, it will not please you, and you'll be looking for something else. My brother-in-law, preacher, a pastor, and he had a back trouble, and he went and had back surgery. Well, they give him pain medicine. And he'd take that pain medicine, and so because it made him feel better and all. But eventually, the pain medicine didn't work. What'd he have to do? Had to go get something a little better. Huh? Hey, after a while, it didn't work. He'd have to go get something else. I mean, it kept getting worse and worse. And before you know it, hey, can I tell you this morning where he is this morning? He is in jail unless you got out. That's what sin will do to you. You play around with it. You dibble-dabble around it. Hey, you get close to it. Hey, I like that brother Alan Kirk sends me a study every day, and I like reading it to 1 Peter, and he mentioned there one time, hey, you drifting from God don't come all at once. And he was talking about sheep eating this grass. That sheep got its head down. And if you ain't careful, that sheep will wander far from the shepherd, not even realize he's gone. That's what happens to us if we ain't careful. Hey, we won't even realize we're drifting. Hey, he said drifting don't come. Hey, you don't have to take you away from God. He said all you have to do is not stay close to God. All it takes one time, Brother Mike. One time. Enjoying some pleasure out there. One time. Laying out of church, it gets easier. One time, quit reading your Bible, and it gets easier and easier. Hey, I don't care if it's a legitimate way, but I've seen people that had good intentions, Brother Mike. And before you know it, they got out. I can tell you of families this morning that said their problem came was when they got out of church. Hey, when they not only church, but Windham Baptist Church, hey, they got out.

One time, enjoying some pleasure out there. One time, laying out of church, it gets easier. One time, quit reading your Bible, and it gets easier and easier. Hey, I don't care if it's a legitimate way, but I've seen people that had good intentions, Brother Mike. And before you know it, they got out. I can tell you of families this morning that said their problem came was when they got out of church. Hey, when they, not only church, but Windham Baptist Church. Hey, they got out of families this morning. That said their problem came was when they got out of church. Hey, when they, not only church, but Windham Baptist Church. Hey, they got out and had good intentions. Hey, let me sow my wild oaks, then I'll get saved. Hey, let me do that when the Holy Ghost draws you. I remember Brother Bob McCurry. I've told this a lot. Brother Bob McCurry preached revival in Tennessee. And said he went over and said, they asked him, said, will you go talk to this man? And said he went and said as he's walking up to him, he said the Holy Ghost said, leave him alone. Leave him alone. Hey, you say, what happened? God said, I'm done. I'm going to tell you, you better get saved when he deals with your heart. And you keep pushing him off. He'll say, tell the Holy Ghost, that's it. You don't have to go to him. Hey, 2 Corinthians 6:2, for he saith, I have heard thee in the time accepted, and the day of salvation have I secured. Had the day of salvation have I secured had thee. Behold, now. When? Now. You want to look up the definition of now? You know what it is? Now. Immediately. Huh? Hey, listen, you may not have opportunity tomorrow. Hey, you don't know. There's a car maybe waiting to hit you head on when you leave out of here. You don't know. Hey, you don't know. He said, now is the accepted time. Behold, now is the day of salvation. Hey, I wish people would get a hold of that. Hey, they keep walking out the door and saying, I get saved when I want. Hey, I do what I want. I live the way I want. I do that. Hey, they're walking on dangerous ground. Yes, sir. Dangerous ground. Huh? I remember Josh Warren preached revival over at Big Laura, O'Laro Valley. Where Brother Brian was. And he put that red thing down at the back door. Hey, and warned people about walking across it. I've seen people use their Bible that way. And warn them about walking across it. But you know what people do? They'll walk right past it. They'll walk over top of it. It has no effect on them. Hey, they say, I don't care. I don't care what that preacher's saying. I don't care what the evangelist's saying. I don't care what nobody's saying. I'm going to do my way, and it's going to be all right. Till there comes a day when God says, don't deal with them no more. The Bible says you'll call for him. And then when calamity comes. Hey, you say, preacher, I don't really need him right now. Everything going so good. You better look out. Your tomorrow may be bad. Huh? You know, I got the text last Sunday, or a week ago Sunday, about Lucille. And Carl sent me a text that afternoon. Said, look, mom's fail, and she may think her hip may be broke. Hey, man, we weren't expecting that. Then not once, there it is. And we didn't expect her to die last Sunday, but she did. Huh? Hey, nobody knows the day nor the hour. Not only that the Lord ain't coming back, but when death is going to take you out. Huh? I've yet to meet anybody said, hey. Anybody said, I think I'm going to get up today, and I'm going to go out, and I'm going to wreck. And I'm going to kill myself. How foolish does that sound? Nobody says that. You know what happens? There's an accident out there. But hey, I don't know. God knows what he's doing. God could stop it. Sometimes it's our foolishness gets us in trouble. Hey, listen. Hey, Jesus was nearby. Hey, you better get something on the inside while he's near. Somebody needs to go get Jesus for your lost.

I thought about Mary, Martha. Lazarus is sick. Jesus loved him. I believe he visited their house many times. He'd go visit with them, sit down and eat supper with them. Hey, I really believe that. He was a friend. Hey, but they sent for him, and he tarried. He didn't go right away because he already knew what was going to take place. It didn't take him by surprise. He didn't go right away. They're heartbroken, no doubt. And then finally, he's going to go see Lazarus. Somebody said, he's dead. He's dead. You know, you should go, Lord, he's dead. He's not dead. He sleepeth. Hey, and they walk up, and Martha comes to Jesus and says, if thou wouldst have been here, my brother wouldn't die. He goes on down. Martha said, or Mary said the same thing. If thou had been here, my brother wouldn't have died. They had a lot of confidence in Jesus. Huh? He said, hey, you know I'm the resurrection. You know I can raise the dead. Hey, look, you know who I am. He looks around, sees them weeping. Martha's weeping. Mary's weeping. Those standing by is weeping. And the Bible says, Jesus wept. What happened? I believe it touched the heart of his heart. Don't thank your tears. Keep praying over them loved ones. Keep praying over them babies. Keep praying over your family. Hey, keep praying over your church. Hey, keep praying over your past. Hey, keep praying for one another. Hey, shed some tears. Hey, you're going to reap in joy one of these days. Don't never give out. Families I'm praying for this morning, I pray for them. God, touch them. Help them. Be with them. Hey, I mean, it's time to pray and be tears coming down my face. I ain't saying that boastfully. Don't think a bit I'm doing that. I'm talking about, hey, I'm tears. My heart broke for somebody. My heart broke. Man, somehow my grandbaby out there this morning, hey, my heart would have been broke. Hey, Samuel and them's going down there to the beach, and David and Amanda, and they're going to get taking their camper. Something was happening. I'd be heartbroken. I would. We was down there at Josh's the other day. Yeah, Saturday. We was down there. And little old Jan, he had a little old motorcycle, riding it all over the place. I said, hey, some bones right there are going to be broke eventually. You play close to danger, eventually it's going to bite you. Hey, it would break my heart if I hear something bad happen to old Jet or Jackson, Leah, Cooper. It broke my heart when Cooper's in the hospital. Hey, all that. Hey, if it don't touch you and your grandbabies are going through something like that, then you don't need them grandbabies. Mm-hmm. Hey, there's something different about a grandparent. Mm-hmm. You love them. You don't want to see them hurt. Don't want to see them go through something. But I'm going to tell you what, them tears.

eventually. You play close to danger, eventually it's going to bite you. Hey, it would break my heart if I hear something bad happen to old Jet or Jackson, Leah, Cooper. It broke my heart when Cooper's in the hospital. Hey, all that. Hey, if it don't touch you and your grandbabies are going through something like that, then you don't need them grandbabies. Mm-hmm. Hey, there's something different about a grandparent. Mm-hmm. You love them. You don't want to see them hurt. Don't want to see them go through something. But I'm going to tell you what, them Ted from he does. Hey, you know what Jesus told him to do? Remember, Mary told him, said, whatever you He says, do it. They probably didn't understand. Well, I don't know about this. He said, fill them full of water. Hey, not just put a little water in it. Fill it to the brim. I can see them as they're putting that water in there. They're probably shaking their head and everything. I'm saying, what in the world is Jesus doing? That ain't what, maybe he's going to try to fool them, give them some water instead of wine. I don't know. I don't know what, but what in the world's he doing? But when Jesus, when they done what he said to do and filled them water pots with that water, the Bible said the water was turned to wine. You know the story of the woman over there in the book of Kings? Elijah said, bake me a cake first. I ain't got nothing but a little butter, but a little meal and a little oil. He said, bake me one first. And she done what he said, do it. Wouldn't it be good? Man, what God would do with somebody that just do what he said to do? He said, do it. And she made that bread, made him a cake, took to him, gave to him. Maybe she thought, well, we're just going to die now. But she goes maybe one more time, looks in that pot, looks in that cruse of oil. Well, you know, I may get a little bit more out of that. Make one anyway. Hey, you know what the Bible said? It never run dry. Hey, the cruise oil didn't run out. The meal didn't go out. Hey, I believe she had it till they died. Hey, no way was there because Jesus done something. She done what he said to do. Oh, listen. Hey, fill the water pots with water. You know what water represents? The Word of God. Ain't you glad for the day, Brother Darren, when you sat under the preaching and that water was pouring in you, the Word of God was putting you? Anybody remember that? Oh, I remember. I said a while ago, I was just living. We started church. Hey, and we still going to church, still in there. Hey, before I got saved, I was still going to church. And boy, that water just kept going in me. He did. That water, except you'd be born of water and of the Spirit. Water represents the Word of God. Hey, over there in 1 Corinthians said he chose the foolishness of preaching to save them which are lost. Oh, I'm glad God set it up that a man of God stand behind the pulpit and preach the darling Word of God and plant a seed in your heart first, and then it begins to water it. Water it. Hey, eventually it comes up. Eventually it sprouts. That's what happened that Sunday morning I got saved. Down to the old altar. Huh? Hey, Liz, Peter said we're begotten by the Word. Hey, it was our Word that we was begotten by. Thank God for His Word. Huh? Say, I don't like preaching, preacher. Then you got a problem. You don't like preaching. You ain't got something in here. If it wasn't for preaching, you'd still be lost. Hey, if it wasn't for preaching, you might be in hell this morning. Hey, the man of God preached the Word of God, and it got a hold of my heart, and notice what a difference Jesus makes. They go down there, and he told them to take it to the governor first, and they take it to the governor, and he takes a drink of that. What are y'all doing? The bridegroom always saves the worst for last. But you've saved the best for last. I don't know what they had in that. They had wine. But I'm telling you what Jesus done that day made a difference in it. Changed it. And I tell you, that's what he done to you and I. We got saved. He changed us. Made a new creature. I thought about what a difference Jesus made. Well, I'm glad he was there.

Oh, hey, I'm glad he was there at Abigail Baptist Church. Hey, I'm glad he was here Thursday. Hey, I'm glad he's always there. What a difference Jesus makes when he shows up and does something. I thought of Mark 5:15. You remember that maniac Gadara? We call him. Man meaner than a junkyard dog running around the tombs naked. I mean, causing havoc. They'd try to bind him and bound him up with fetters and chains, and he would break them off his hands and off his feet. But I no doubt, Brother Mike, people got scared of him. They tried everything in the world, which is a picture of a sinner trying everything in the world. And then he gets saved by the grace of God, goes to Jesus, finally comes to him. But I'm going to tell you something about that little maniac Gadara. He's up there in the tombs, running haywire, crazy, meaner than a junkyard dog. And I believe it started when he looked out there on that ocean and saw Jesus step up on that shore and calm them that sea. And the storm, the waves just fell down. And the storm, the wind quit blowing. Huh? And I believe he looked, seen that, and he said, if that man, if I could get to him, I believe he could do something for me. You see, he wanted change. You say, and I'm going to tell you, before a sinner can get saved, he's going to have to want to get saved. You don't just decide, hey, I'm going to get saved today. Hey, you got to want to get saved. If you want change in your life, hey, you're going to have to want it. Hey, listen, he's going to have to draw you. Hey, but you're going to have to want it. If you don't want it, he's not going to save you. He's not. You got to want it. You gotta want it. You don't come to the altar and say, Lord, if you can, save me. No, no, no, no, no, no. You don't do that. You come out crying at him to save you because he can. But you know what Jesus done? He showed up on shore. That little maniac Gadara ran to him. He ran to Jesus, fell at his feet. Jesus cast them demons out. Allegiance. Anywhere from 2,000 to 6,000 devils in him. And they all run out into a herd of swine. That blows your mind right there, thinking of all them pigs. Because they might not have been that many pigs. Several of them might have got one pig. I don't know. But they run and drown themselves. And the pig people got mad and went to the high priest, the religious people, and said, that man named Jesus, man, he cast them pigs and drowned them, probably blaming him for drowning them and everything else. So they all come. I can see them as they come in. A bunch of cowards that went and got them, probably walking behind somewhere and walking up. And when they get there,

high priests, religious people, and said, that man named Jesus, man, he cast them pigs and drowned them, probably blaming him for drowning them and everything else. So they all come. I can see them as they come in. A bunch of cowards that went and got them, probably walking behind somewhere and walking up. And when they get there, you know, so they all come. I can see them as they come in. A bunch of cowards that went and got them, probably walking behind somewhere and walking up. And when they get there, you know who they saw when they saw Jesus? You can't do what you want to do. Brother Tim said, I do exactly what I want to do. Why? God changed his want to. You want to live for him. You want to let your light shine so that the lost and dying world, hey, listen, I can go on. Ephesians 4 talks about putting on the new man. And it names several things that won't be there no more. Why? Because Jesus showed up. I thought of Paul on the road to Damascus that day. Warrants in his hand, Brother Darren. He's ready to go down and take a few and lock them up. Maybe even kill a few. I don't know what he had in mind. But on the road to Damascus, he met somebody. He met the Lord. And you know what he done? Changed his life. Turned him around. Instead of carrying warrants into the Damascus, he went in preaching the gospel of the Lord Jesus Christ. I thought about the man by the pool of Bethesda. You know what he wanted? He wanted healing, but he couldn't get there. He said, every time I try to go when the water's troubled, somebody else beats me to it. Oh, you know what Jesus done? He healed him on the spot. Take up thy bed and walk. What a difference Jesus made. Lame man at the gate. Been laid there for years and years and years. He laid there. They carry him, lay him at the gate over there in chapter 3 of the temple. And this day, he looking for alms from somebody. Peter and John, they wasn't rich. They was Baptist preachers. They didn't have a lot, but they had Jesus. They said, silver and gold have I none, but such as I give thee, rise and walk in the name of Jesus, rise up and walk. And the Bible said he got up. He took him by the right and lifted him up. And you know what he done? He began to leap into the house of God. While he could only sit there and watch people go in and out. Now, he might have seen people go in burden, a load on them, going into that temple. But they come out like this. Think of the people he saw that was changed. Zacchaeus was a tax collector. He came to my mind. Zacchaeus had went and gathered taxes, and no doubt there was those that might have not had it to give. He might have given them another chance. And when he went by, maybe the next time, they will forget a little CD that or cassette that Phil Hopkins gave me years ago when I first started preaching. His daddy pastored over in Wayland, Tennessee. No, Phil Hopkins run me down as I was going to the car. I didn't have no idea who he was. The big name preacher, I didn't have no idea. But he ran me down. He said, here. He said, take these and listen to them. He said, appreciate you. I mean, what encouragement that was. One of them was about that Zacchaeus. Huh? See him as he goes and knocks on somebody's door. There may be three different people. He names them and all that. And maybe he give them another chance. I'll come back in so many days. And when he went back, there was a change in him. He saw that. And maybe he thought, boy, I'd like to meet this man named Jesus. And he hears that he's going to come through this day. And he goes and because he wants to see Jesus, who he was. Hey, if you knew somebody made a change in people, wouldn't you want to meet them? Hey, you're looking at people this morning that God made a change in. You're looking at one right here that he made a change in. You're looking at each other. You're looking at people he made a change. It ought to make you want to see who he is. Mm-hmm. Oh, you know what he done? He got there, and he climbed up into the sycamore tree because he couldn't see him for the press. I don't know. All them people was there.

got up in that tree, he just wanted to get a glimpse of him. Just wanted to see who he was. But he got more than that. Guess what happened? Jesus came to his tree. Zacchaeus, make haste. Come on down. For the day I must abide at thy house. He changed his life. Why do you know that? He made this statement when he stepped out to the crowd. He said, if I've taken anything from anybody, this is a tax collector, by the way.

But he got up in that tree. He just wanted to get a glimpse of him. Just wanted to see who he was. But he got more than that. Guess what happened? Jesus came to his tree. Zacchaeus, make haste. Come on down. For the day I must abide at thy house. He changed his life. Why do you know that? He made this statement when he stepped out to the crowd. He said, if I've taken anything from anybody, this is a tax collector, by the way. For the day I must abide at thy house. He changed his life. Why do you know that? He made this statement when he stepped out to the crowd. He said, if I've taken anything from anybody, this is a tax collector, by the way.

0: 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Correspondence may be addressed to Pastor Randall Robinson, 420 Bill Allen Branch Road, Burnsville, North Carolina, 28714.
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0: Good morning, church family. It's good to be here this morning. I'd like to say thank you for answering my prayers. You all prayed for me during my surgery, and the Lord answered those prayers. You know, I was speaking to have a lot of pain after this surgery, but, you know, I've not had much pain at all. And I can walk just about as good as I ever could. So I thank you for your prayers, and God answered those prayers. So, but this is the time in the service when we worship with our tithes and offerings, and the Lord loves a cheerful giver, so let's make sure we're giving to the Lord in the right attitude. And let's bow our heads and go to the Lord in prayer and ask Him to bless this offering. Dear Heavenly Father, we come thanking You for this beautiful Sunday morning You've given us to come together to worship You. We pray for this offering, Father, that it might be used for upbuilding of Your kingdom and for Your purposes. Just lead, guide, and direct, and we'll give You praise, glory, and honor for it all. Because in Jesus' dear name we do pray. Amen.
1: Okay, first of all, this is a different Sunday, and we will all have fun. You may stand as we sing, and please get your hymnal out of the pew. Turn to number 54, Great is Thy Faithfulness, and we're going to sing verse 1 and verse 3.

Very good. The next one is, wait till the end of clapping, we'll be sure we get it all done. The next one for you is number 217. And that is, Oh How I Love Jesus. We're going to sing verses 1 and 2 of this one, okay?

And the last is number 138 in your book. And we're singing 1, 3, and 4 in this one, okay? Okay.

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Good to hear some of those old hymns. Amen. Amen. I heard about a church where a pastor got...

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Amen. The Lord is good. Amen. I've been doing a series for some time now on knowledge and on the issue of knowledge. I don't think that's me.

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Abram dwelt in the land of Canaan, and Lot stayed in the city plains, so he put his tent toward Sodom. But the men of Sodom were very wicked and sinners before the Lord exceedingly. May we pray together. Father, I am grateful and thankful for your love and mercy for us. Help us to honor you in all things, and may what we do and say be a blessing to you, to glorify your name and a witness to others. In Jesus' name, and everybody said amen. Amen. You may be seated. Thank you so much. There is a difference. There's a difference in what you think about something than what someone else thinks about something. There's a difference. There's a difference in many people's lives what the scriptures say. Some people have a belief on a background, where they grew up, what they were about. If you didn't do this, you didn't do that, that's the way it is, because the Bible says so. You've all heard this, cleanliness is next to godliness. And you've heard your grandmother or somebody say, that's in the Bible. Well, it's not in the Bible. It's a good saying, but it's not in the Bible. So we have differences of understanding. If we are going to achieve what we're here for, we must understand and have clarity of what the Lord says. In the process of that, we're going to use

you didn't do this, you didn't do that, that's the way it is, because the Bible says so. You've all heard this, cleanliness is next to godliness. And you've heard your grandmother or somebody say, that's in the Bible. Well, it's not in the Bible. It's a good saying, but it's not in the Bible. So we have differences of understanding. If we are going to achieve what we're here for, we must understand and have clarity of what the Lord says. In the process of that, we're going to say, that's in the Bible. Well, it's not in the Bible. It's a good saying, but it's not in the Bible. So we have differences of understanding. If we are going to achieve what we're here for, we must understand and have clarity of what the Lord says. In the process of that, we're going to use these subject matters. Paul said he died daily. He gave of himself to the Lord every day. And there is a loss of direction if I take my knowledge over God's knowledge. There's also a losing of your dedication, because when the direction is wrong, the dedication is definitely going to be lost. And when the dedication is lost, dignity falls by the wayside. Then we start settling for leftovers. We start settling for status quo. Well, it's not that big a deal. It's okay. Everybody's doing it. Let me just remind you, in the Bible, it's not talking about everybody. It's talking about the children of God. That's who we're supposed to be. We're supposed to be the children of God. Amen. And then if I lose my dignity, my destiny, what I'm trying to plant and endure with is going to fall by the wayside. And here's the burden that I have. In the mornings, hours, walking the floor, asking God to help me be clear enough, transparent enough, to get in your heart enough what this word says. Because I don't want anyone to lose their dependability. But we must understand Christ. 49 years ago today, the king of rock and roll, some said, died. 49 years ago today. Elvis Presley was 42 years young. Think about Elvis Presley for a minute. He was loved by millions.

But we must understand Christ. 49 years ago today, the king of rock and roll, some said, died. 49 years ago today. Elvis Presley was 42 years young. Think about Elvis Presley for a minute. He was loved by millions for a minute. He was loved by millions. He said before he died. Sort of changes things a little bit, doesn't it? Elvis Presley and his life is listed on the screen. Lifetime earnings estimated to be between $100 million and $1 billion. Music, movies, sales, film roles. Music sales, Elvis sold hundreds of millions of records. And reportedly in 1956, over $12 million in 1956. That's an incredible amount of money. I think the list says something like today's money, $266 million. Elvis Presley was an incredibly talented, handsome person. In the mid-70s, as you see listed, the concert goers, they grossed $130,000 per night. And he had everything that anyone would ever want, but peace of mind. He had no peace of mind. And in the process of you and I talking about these things and dealing with these things, we must be aware that God has given us the opportunity to be in the place that we can. Move me to the next one, if you will, please. I don't know what happened to me down here, but it's not working, so we'll just go with you back there. Go, there you go. Thank you so much. So we have the difference here. Now look in Genesis 13, and what you're going to find, first of all, is you're going to find that if Lot in this case and Abram in this case decided, Abram being the uncle and Lot the nephew, he said, you make a choice. And what happens? Losing your direction, this is the first thing that will occur to you. You will lose your direction with the sight, not faith. People have a mindset to think, if I get more and do more and be better to my family and provide more for my kids and give them everything that they want, and I'll be great, I'll be wonderful, it'll be fantastic. Yesterday afternoon, Miss Janice and I walked into the Bear Creek Baptist Church, and there were two caskets laying there together. And my friend Chris Rathbone and Miss Janice's friend, his wife, that was his mom and daddy. They died 3 days apart. Lived a long life. Long life. Had a bunch of kids. Had a great time. Loved the Lord. Served the Lord. I told Miss Janice, I said, do you remember the last time we saw that? She thought about it a little bit. I said, in the early 80s, I did a funeral just like that with two caskets butting up together. Mike and Kathy Collins. That was killed by a furniture truck at the foot of the mountain. Both my age and I, Preacher Cassidy, and the Catholic priest did their service at Webb's funeral home. In their 20s. You have no sense of direction if you lose it. No matter what we think on this side of eternity, no matter what comes to mind in us, we must fully be aware that when I follow sight, not faith, I lose my direction. And that's what Lot did. The Bible says there very clearly in verse number 10, when he looked down and saw and the water and the lush ground and all that. By the way, that's not always better. It's not always better. Some of the times that people told us that they had more peace of mind is when the storm came in and there was no television, there was no internet, there was no lights. They were able to spend some time together. And I'm not recommending we go back that way. I'm

always better. People fuss and fight because they want their way. What are you building for? What's going to happen? I just gave you a vivid illustration of two people in their 80s that graduated to be with the Lord and two people in their 20s that I'm not sure where they were. I witnessed to both of them. Shared Christ with both of them. But I don't know. So the bottom line is the serious question is to understand the last city that these men saw was Egypt before Lot went down to Sodom. What a terrible, difficult thing. The next thing that we find ourselves when knowledge is different is that we lose not only our dedication, our direction, but we lose our dedication. Now, our dedication is very important. Flip that, if you will, please. And our dedication is important. We go over to Genesis 19. 19 of Genesis is where we find the story of Sodom and Gomorrah being destroyed. That's two cities, by the way. It's not one city. It's two cities. And so we see what happens here. If you know your Bible and you've studied some of this before, you know that God came down in Jesus Christ as a man with Gabriel and Michael in the 17th chapter, and they talked to Abram. And they told Abram, this is what we're going to do. Abraham then bartered with God and with the Lord Jesus and said, let's not destroy the city. If you can find 10 in there. He started up with a high number and he got all the way to 10. And Christ said, okay, fine. If you can find 10. Now think about this. We had Lot, his wife, their two daughters, and the sons-in-laws. That's six people. If each one of those people had won one person to Christ, Sodom would not have been destroyed. If each one of those people, that would have been 12 people. God destroyed it because he couldn't find 10 righteous. If each of those people did what they should do, Sodom would not have been destroyed. Sodom and Gomorrah went to hell for the lack of a soul winner. Losing your dedication is when you choose culture over dedication. When you choose culture and you want what you want, 2 Corinthians 4:2 says, moreover, it's required in stewards that a man be found faithful. If you look that word found up in the Greek, it's an interesting word. What it means is that you come upon someone suddenly. Not that they see you coming. But you suddenly come up on them, like I scare Miss Janice in the closet. She's in there just working, like, And here I come like a leopard around the corner. And I'll listen to her a minute, and I'll see her, and I know what she's doing. And then I'll jump in and say, how are you? Ah! There's nobody in the house but me and her. The cat's gone. What will Christ find when he comes upon you? Will he find us conforming to the culture and being committed to carnality? I've got this enormous burden. You cannot imagine, I don't think you can imagine the burden that I have. And my burden is not necessarily because I'm a preacher. My burden is because I've been lost. And I know what lost is. And I've read this book, and I know what this book says, and there's no exceptions. And if you blow it off as it doesn't matter, Psalms 14:1 says you're a fool. You're a fool. There is a time coming that you and I and we and us will give an account of our lives. Lot went down to Sodom and lost everything he had. His dedication was lost, his direction was lost, because he conformed to the culture and he committed himself to carnality. And the Bible is very clear about that. The two angels, Gabriel and Michael, come to Sodom at evening time, and Lot sat on the gate of the city of Sodom, which means he had a prestigious position. If you look in the old culture, he had a prestigious position. And Lot saw them. He stood up to meet them, and he bowed himself to his face to the ground. And he said, behold, now, my lords, turn in, I pray you. Come in to your servant's house and stay with me the night. And I'll wash your feet and rise up early in the morning and help you on your way. And they said, no, but we will abide in the streets all night.
And Lot pressed upon them and begged them, come on in greatly, please come into my house and stay with me. And they entered into his house and he made a feast for them and did bake unleavened bread, and everything was great. But before they went to sleep, verse 4, the men of the city of Sodom came to the house and compassed the house round about, both young and old, and from every quarter of the city. And they said, we want the men. We want the men to have our way with them. Let me just go ahead and clarify this morning while we're talking about it. Homosexuality is a sin. Lesbianism is a sin. God made male and female, and that's the way the Bible reads it, and that's what I'm standing on, and that's what I believe in, and that's where we need to be as a church. That's where we need to be as people. We love the sinner, but we do not agree with the sin.

way with them. Let me just go ahead and clarify this morning while we're talking about it. Homosexuality is a sin. Lesbianism is a sin. God made male and female, and that's the way the Bible reads it, and that's what I'm standing on, and that's what I believe in, and that's where we need to be as a church. That's where we need to be as people. We love the sinner, but we do not agree with the sin. They'll be in both of them. And that's important for me to get to your heart, because these men came to Lot's house, which was a leader in that town, and they wanted these men, and this is just so unbelievable to me to think about. Verse number 4 says that before they laid down, the men of the Sodom came around the house, and they called Lot and said unto him, "Where are the men that came in this night? Bring them out, that we may know them." And that's an intimate term, that they want to have relations with these men. And Lot went out of the door unto them and shut the door after him behind him. And he got his back up to the door. And he said, "Listen, fellows, don't do this. Don't do this wicked thing." Now, why in the world was Lot even in that situation? He was in that situation because he lost his direction. And he lost his dedication. And he conformed to culture and he committed to carnality. Let's go to the next slide, please. The difference of knowledge is not only losing your direction and your dedication, but it's losing your dignity. Losing your dignity. The Bible says here in verse number 6 that Lot went out and shut the door and asked them not to do what they were thinking about doing. Verse number 8 says, "Now I have two daughters." It's a hard one. It's a hard one for dads in the room to think about your daughter. Now, there's been some theological discussion about this verse. One of the theological discussions is that Lot knew that they wouldn't take the girls because they didn't want the girls. So he threw them as bait, knowing they wouldn't take them. Could be. And asked them not to do what they were thinking about doing. Verse number 8 says, "Now, I have two daughters." It's a hard one. It's a hard one for dads in the room to think about your daughter. Now, there's been some theological discussion about this verse. One of the theological discussions is that Lot knew that they wouldn't take the girls because they didn't want the girls. So he threw them as bait, knowing they wouldn't take them. Could be. To think about your daughter. Now, there's been some theological discussion about this verse. One of the theological discussions is that Lot knew that they wouldn't take the girls because they didn't want the girls. So he threw them as bait, knowing they wouldn't take them. Could be. I'm not talking. Look at it again, verse 8. "Behold, now I have two daughters, which have not known a man. Let me, I pray of you, bring them unto you, and you do with them whatever is good in your eyes." Well, they didn't really care about that. And Lot had that on his mind, which shows a depravity at its greatest. When you teach your family how to play instead of pray, you miss the boat. Now, I look like I ought to be on a boat, don't I? The boat I'm on, you're going to miss.

spacecraft was built by the lowest bidder. I want to get out of here. Have you sold out? Think, oh, the preacher's just excited. He gets happy. He wants us to do right. Well, we're all right. Really? Really? Don't listen to the preacher. Listen to the big preacher. Read the book and see what it says. 23 weeks I've preached on knowledge. Has it changed anybody to understand more and more about God? Oh, well, people said, I've got a good idea about that. I'll just go somewhere else. I'd hate to see you do that. But you have a right to make a choice. This word that we have is critical in this day and time. It is absolutely apparent that we are losing the game of life. We're losing it. Any way you look at it, we're losing it. Some of you over 80 years old don't even recognize America anymore. You don't even see what you used to see at all. It's gone. And probably never coming back. Oh, we politically can do all right, and we socially can do all right, and environmentally we can do all right, and we can do all right those ways. What about spiritually? Spiritually is going to get us out of this world, and spiritually is going to judge us in the time to come as we stand for the Lord. And that dignity that we lose leads to a further trail. Let's go to the next one, please. Your destiny. Well, now Lot is here, and the guys try to break in and get these fellows. And paraphrasing the story for you quickly is that they try to get them out, and Gabriel and Michael strike them blind, and they're wandering around the city. They don't know where they are, what they're doing. And the Bible says that verse number 12, Lot says, you know, and the angel said, you know, unto Lot, besides your sons-in-laws that are future going to marry your daughters, whatever do you have in the city? And he said, don't have anything else. And verse number 13, for the city's going to be destroyed. It's going to wax great. The Lord's going to destroy it. And Lot went out and spake to his sons-in-laws. And look what happens in verse 14, which would be married to his daughters. They wasn't married yet, but they were going to be married to his daughters. He said, get up, get out of this place, for the Lord will destroy the city. Are you kidding? It seemed as if one that mocked unto the sons-in-laws. When you lose your destiny, you lose the future because you're destroying it. The future life destroyed. The sons-in-law says, man, you've lost your mind. What are you talking about, God? The way you're living, you're trying to tell me about God? It's kind of like the lady that went to the preacher and said, my dog died, and I'd like you to do the funeral for it. The preacher said, well, ma'am, this is a Baptist church, and we bury people. We don't bury animals. Oh, she said, that is so bad. He said, maybe you can go to the Methodist church or the Catholic. Maybe they'll do it for you, but we don't do that in the Baptist church. Oh, she said, I'm so sad. It was so precious to me. And he said, ma'am, I'm just sorry. Oh, she said, I loved it. Ma'am, I'm just sorry. Well, she said, I am too, because I was going to give $25,000 to the church that buried my dog. He said, ma'am, why didn't you tell me your dog was a Baptist? Are you destroying your future life? Are you destroying your future life? You see, because in this text, these men laughed. And verse 15 says, when the morning came, the angels hastened Lot and said, let's go, man. We got to go. Rise up, get out of here. Get your two daughters, get your wife. Let's go. We got to leave this place. It's consumed with sin. Verse 16, and while he lingered, and that word in the Hebrew is to question or to hesitate or to be reluctant. And everybody that's walking sideways is that person right there. They are questioned to change. Well, it's not that bad. They are hesitant to do it because maybe they'll lose some friends. And they're reluctant because they have to change their lifestyle. That's what the word means, lingered. While he lingered, the angels put their hands on him and pulled him out with his wife and his two daughters. The Lord being merciful unto him, and they brought him forth and set him without the city.
It came to pass that when they got out there, what they said to him in verse number 17 is that you go to the

You go to the hill country, don't look behind you. And then Lot said, look, I can't go to the hill country because something will happen to me up there, sure. Let me go to Zorah, the land that I saw, the little city. It's a small city. It's what this says down through here. He says, I can't escape to the mountains because something evil, verse 19, will happen if I get up there. So I can't go there. So help me out on this if you will. So the foundations that Lot had and would have won Sodom to Christ, or God in this case, he lost his inheritance. I have a definition on the screen. The foundational life disinherited. To disinherit something is to intentionally stop a family member or a relative from getting money, property, or things from you after you die. People usually do this by writing a legal will or a trust that says specific things about a person that gets or gets nothing. Jesus has a will. And his will is for you to do the work of the Father. His will is for you and I to do the work in the community to show the world that Jesus is alive and well. The difference of knowledge is simply this, though. If I lose my destiny and I lose these things that we've talked about, then I lose my inheritance. I'm disinherited. Now, somebody said to me, and I've read several books on heaven, and I really haven't gotten that much out of the ones. I mean, I've gotten some out of the ones. I mean, by big authors and stuff and good people and solid people. I really haven't gotten all that we know about heaven because we don't know that much about it. But what we do know is that it is a place that God is preparing for those that love him. Now, here's the kicker on that, all right? Here's the bottom line. The bottom line is this. What happened to you shows whether heaven is real to somebody else. What happened to you? So if you come and say, I'm a Christian and I'm doing this and I'm doing this and I'm doing that and I'm having this fun, I'm having that fun, I'm listening to this, I'm watching that, I'm doing this. Really? Wow. Did Jesus do that? Because your testimony is showing people whether heaven is real. And your testimony is showing people whether Christ is real or not. And it's very important to take this to your heart, because as we move on in this story and Lot ends up in this city and then he gets afraid in the city, the Bible says something important here, that the Lord, verse 24, rained fire down Sodom and Gomorrah and fire from heaven, from the Lord out of heaven, and overthrew the cities, two cities now. But his wife looked back from behind them and she became a pillar of salt. You remember old Uncle Abraham, don't you? He's up there in the hill country. He's out there in the plains and in the hill country. And he stands up, verse 27. And early in the morning, he looked to the place where he stood with the Lord. And he looked toward Sodom and Gomorrah and the plains. And he saw the smoke of the country as it went up, smoke like a furnace. Lot got scared. Let's go to the next slide, please. Lot got scared. He said, they're going to find out in Zoar that I'm the reason this happened, and they're going to kill me. So then he went to the hill country. He goes up to the hill country, verse 30, and he leaves Zoar, and he stays in the hill country with his two daughters. For he feared to dwell in Zoar because he was afraid that what was going to happen. And he had his two daughters. So now we find the difference of knowledge is you lose your dependability. Well, what happened? Well, first of all, Lot lost his fatherhood. Abraham came from the Ur of the Chaldees, an Iraqi that was raised a sun worshiper. His father was a sun worshiper, and Abram became Abraham through the covenant of God. Lot knew about God, but he lost his heavenly fatherhood and his earthly fatherhood because he lost his faith. When he lost his faith, he lost his foundation. When he lost his foundation, he lost his future. Why? Verse 31 tells a sad story. The firstborn said to the younger, our father's old, and there's not a man in our lives. We're going to be this way forever. Come, let us make our father drink wine, verse 32. And we'll make him drunk, and he will lie with us that we may get pregnant.

0: When he lost his faith, he lost his foundation. When he lost his foundation, he lost his future. Why? Verse 31 tells a sad story. The firstborn said to the younger, "Our father's old, and there's not a man in our lives. We're going to be this way forever. Come, let us make our father drink wine," verse 32, "and we'll make him drunk, and he will lie with us that we may get pregnant." Came Abraham through the covenant of God. Lot knew about God, but he lost his heavenly fatherhood and his earthly fatherhood because he lost his faith. When he lost his faith, he lost his foundation. When he lost his foundation, he lost his future. Why? Verse 31 tells a sad story. The firstborn said to the younger, "Our father's old, and there's not a man in our lives. We're going to be this way forever. Come, let us make our father drink wine," verse 32, "and we'll make him drunk, and he will lie with us that we may get pregnant from our father." Yeah, of God. Lot knew about God, but he lost his heavenly fatherhood and his earthly fatherhood because he lost his faith. When he lost his faith, he lost his foundation. When he lost his foundation, he lost his future. Why? Verse 31 tells a sad story. The firstborn said to the younger, "Our father's old, and there's not a man in our lives. We're going to be this way forever. Come, let us make our father drink wine," verse 32, "and we'll make him drunk, and he will lie with us that we may get pregnant from our father." Yeah. What happened to him when he took these wells? He lost respect for his
1: family. Lining up to let your back be stripped with meat hanging off of it, your head punched like a watermelon, your eyes bulging out of your head with blood dripping down your body, taking that on a sore back, climbing a hill. Anybody line up for that? Of course not. That's why it's a love relationship. Jesus paid it all that I don't have to pay it. And I need to recognize that Lot in his life, he took these away, he lost respect for him. Guess what happened now? His family lost respect for him. What a tragic thing. And even worse than that, he lost the blessing. The girls didn't have two children, verse 37, named one Moab. Those are the Moabites that are fighting Israel today, that hates Israel. The younger, she bare a son, called him Benjamin, which is the Ammonites. They hate Israel too. So they brought two races into the world that hate Israel. Let me read a verse here that you might want to remember. 2 Peter chapter 2. God is speaking through Simon Peter about the world and the things in it. And he brings to memory a couple of things. One of them is Noah. And then he brings to memory verse 6 of Lot. Now listen carefully to the reading. "And turning the cities of Sodom and Gomorrah into ashes, condemned them with an overthrow, making them an example unto those that after should live ungodly." Now that's an example to us that should live ungodly. Now if you look the Greek text up, it says that make a choice to live wrong. "And delivered," verse 7, "just Lot." Now the word "just" here is the word dikaios. It's the word righteous. And Peter calls Lot righteous. Now Peter called Lot righteous, but he says also that this righteous man, Lot, vexed his soul with filthy conversation of the wicked. And the word "vexed" means hell on earth. He was doing wrong, knowing he was wrong, but there was something gnawing at him on the inside. And instead of dealing with the inside, because he was afraid he'd lose what he had, he did what he was doing and kept what he had and lost his future and lost his blessing. Verse 8 says, "For that righteous man dwelling among them in seeing and hearing vexed his righteous soul from day to day with their unlawful deeds." The ministry's a bit different than most. Go to that last slide, please. One before that, I think we got one before that. Yeah. The ministry's very different than most things. We as ministers sometimes feel like the boy throwing the starfish back in the ocean. You've heard the story. The old man walks by and says, "What are you doing?" He says, "I'm saving starfish." The man said, "There's hundreds on the beach." Really doesn't.

0: matter? The boy had one in his hand. He said, it matters to this one. Matters to this one. It's kind of the way it is in the ministry. Sometimes you're hoping that somebody will get it. You're hoping somebody will be serious about it. And hopefully they'll get it. My wife's devotion on Saturday, she read it to me, and I said, I need that. I want to read it. The devotion is, I am compelled. Before the 13 colonies of America became a country, 4/5 of Americans had heard George Whitefield preach in person. Without amplification, he spoke to crowds numbering in the tens of thousands. He didn't preach in a church. He preached in fields and fairgrounds. And when he did, entire towns would shut down and went to hear him. He made 13 trips to America, tallying 782 days at sea. Crisscrossing the Atlantic Ocean, in total he preached 18,000 sermons during his 34 years preaching career. Proclaiming the gospel to move more than 10 million people, he often wept in his sermons, urging and pleading.
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4: The USS Lincoln aircraft carrier has been at sea for 9 months amid the war in Iran. President Trump has said it will be replaced with another ship, but he also said the deployment was not too long, responding to concerns from family members about onboard conditions. Hawaii remains under a tropical storm warning as a result of Lala, which weakened from hurricane strength, but it is blamed for at least one death. This is ABC News. A 19-year-old man is in custody after five people were shot on the Virginia State University campus early Saturday. Julia Broberg with affiliate WRIC has details.
5: Five people with gunshot wounds. Witnesses say groups of people were gathered in a parking lot near the quad annexes before the shooting. Student Miranda Mitchell was there at the time of the incident. She says she saw two groups of people interacting before things escalated.
6: I started running. I ran by Wyden Hall. And I ran to the back. I'm trying to look for my friends. I'm hiding behind a trash can.
5: Leaving cups and food behind as they fled. One victim is in critical condition, the other four sustaining non-life-threatening injuries.
4: The 19-year-old, who is not a student of the university, was found hiding in a closet on campus. Ginny Lou the Pug was crowned the world's ugliest dog at the World's Ugliest Dog Competition, the 50th edition. It took place in Santa Rosa, California. I'm Brian Clark, ABC News.
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It's time now for obituary announcements from Webb Funeral Home of Spruce Pine. 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Webb Funeral Home has been entrusted with the arrangements for these families and is honored to be serving them. 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In a continuing effort to meet the needs of this area, Webb Funeral Home offers new plans and packages that will meet any family's budget.

an individual's name and then signing that person's guest book. 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
1: When you drive by a church on a Sunday morning and you see all the people going in, do you ever get an indefinable twinge deep down inside? 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
2: The work of Sabbath reform to be accomplished in the last days is foretold in the prophecy of Isaiah. Thus saith the Lord, keep ye judgment and do justice, for my salvation is near to come, and my righteousness to be revealed. Blessed is the man that doeth this, and the son of man that layeth hold on it, that keepeth the Sabbath from polluting it, and keepeth his hand from doing any evil. The sons of the stranger that join themselves to the Lord to serve him, and to love the name of the Lord, to be his servants, every one that keepeth the Sabbath from polluting it, and taketh hold of my covenant, even them will I bring to my holy mountain, and make them joyful in my house of prayer. Isaiah 56, verses 1, 2, 6, and 7. These words apply in the Christian age, as shown by the context. The Lord God, which gathereth the outcasts of Israel, saith, yet will I gather others to him besides those that are gathered unto him. Verse 8. Here is foreshadowed the gathering in of the Gentiles by the gospel, and upon those who then honor the Sabbath, a blessing is pronounced. Thus the obligation of the fourth commandment extends past the crucifixion, resurrection, and ascension of Christ to the time when his servants should preach to all nations the message

And by the same prophet, bind up the testimony, seal the law among my disciples. Isaiah 8, verse 16. The seal of God's law is found in the fourth commandment. This only of all the ten brings to view both the name and the title of the lawgiver. It declares him to be the creator of the heavens and the earth, and thus shows his claim to reverence and worship above all others. Aside from this precept, there is nothing in the Decalogue to show by whose authority the law is given. When the Sabbath was changed by the papal power, the seal was taken from the law. The disciples of Jesus are called upon to restore it by exalting the Sabbath of the fourth commandment to its rightful position as the Creator's memorial and the sign of his authority. To the law and to the testimony. While conflicting doctrines and theories abound, the law of God is the one unerring rule by which all opinions, doctrines, and theories are to be tested. Says the prophet, "If they speak not according to this word, it is because there is no light in them." Verse 20. Again the command is given, "Cry aloud, spare not. Lift up thy voice like a trumpet, and show my people their transgression, and the house of Jacob their sins." It is not the wicked world, but those whom the Lord designates as my people, that are to be reproved for their transgressions. He declares further, "Yet they seek me daily and delight to know my ways, as a nation that did righteousness, and forsook not the ordinance of their God." Isaiah 58, verses 1 and 2. Here is brought to view a class who think themselves righteous and appear to manifest great interest in the service of God, but the stern and solemn rebuke of the searcher of hearts proves them to be trampling upon the divine precepts. The prophet thus points out the ordinance which has been forsaken. "Thou shalt raise up the foundations of many generations, and thou shalt be called the repairer of the breach, the restorer of paths to dwell in. If thou turn away thy foot from the Sabbath, from doing thy pleasure on my holy day, and call the Sabbath a delight, the holy of the Lord, honorable, and shalt honor him, not doing thine own ways, nor finding thine own pleasure, nor speaking thine own words, then shalt thou delight thyself in the Lord." Verses 12 to 14. This prophecy also applies in our time. The breach was made in the law of God when the Sabbath was changed by the Roman power. But the time has come for that divine institution to be restored. The breach is to be repaired, and the foundation of many generations to be raised up. Hallowed by the Creator's rest and blessing, the Sabbath was kept by Adam in his innocence in Holy Eden, by Adam, fallen yet repentant, when he was driven from his happy estate. It was kept by all the patriarchs, from Abel to righteous Noah, to Abraham to Jacob. When the chosen people were in bondage in Egypt, many in the midst of prevailing idolatry lost their knowledge of God's law. But when the Lord delivered Israel, he proclaimed his law in awful grandeur to the assembled multitude, that they might know his will and fear and obey him forever. From that day to the present, the knowledge of God's law has been preserved in the earth, and the Sabbath of the fourth commandment has been kept. Though the man of sin succeeded in trampling underfoot God's holy day, yet even in the period of his supremacy there were, hidden in secret places, faithful souls who paid it honor. Since the Reformation, there have been some in every generation to maintain its observance. Though often in the midst of reproach and persecution, a constant testimony has been borne to the perpetuity of the law of God and the sacred obligation of the creation Sabbath. These truths, as presented in Revelation 14 in connection with the everlasting gospel, will distinguish the Church of Christ at the time of his appearing. For as the result of the threefold message, it is announced, "Here are they that keep the commandments of God and the faith of Jesus." And this message is the last to be given before the coming of the Lord. Immediately following its proclamation,

Son of Man is seen by the prophet coming in glory to reap the harvest of the earth. Those who received the light concerning the sanctuary and the immutability of the law of God were filled with joy and wonder as they saw the beauty and harmony of the system of truth that opened to their understanding. They desired that the light which appeared to them so precious might be imparted to all Christians, and they could not but believe that it would be joyfully accepted. But the truths that would place them at variance with the world were not welcome to many who claimed to be followers of Christ. Obedience to the fourth commandment required a sacrifice from which the majority drew back. As the claims of the Sabbath were presented, many reasoned from the worldling's standpoint. Said they, "We have always kept Sunday. Our fathers kept it, and many good and pious men have died happy while keeping it. If they were right, so are we. The keeping of this new Sabbath would throw us out of harmony with the world, and we would have no influence over them. What can a little company keeping the seventh day hope to accomplish against all the world who are keeping Sunday?" It was by similar arguments that the Jews endeavored to justify their rejection of Christ. Their fathers had been accepted of God in presenting the sacrificial offerings, and why could not the children find salvation in pursuing the same course? So, in the time of Luther, papists reasoned that true Christians had died in the Catholic faith, and therefore that religion

0: Their fathers had been accepted of God in presenting the sacrificial offerings, and why could not the children find salvation in pursuing the same course? So, in the time of Luther, papists reasoned that true Christians had died in the Catholic faith, and therefore that religion was salvation. Perverted the word of God, placing such interpretations upon its testimony as would best quiet inquiring minds. And those who did not search the scriptures for themselves were content to accept conclusions that were in accordance with their desires. By argument, sophistry, the traditions of the fathers, and the authority of the church, many endeavored to overthrow the truth. Its advocates were driven to their Bibles to defend the validity of the fourth commandment. Humble men, armed with the word of truth alone, withstood the attacks of men of learning who, with surprise and anger, found their eloquent sophistry powerless against the simple, straightforward reasoning of men who were versed in the scriptures rather than in the subtleties of the schools. In the absence of Bible testimony in their favor, many with unwearying persistence urged, forgetting how the same reasoning had been employed against Christ and his apostles, "Why do not our great men understand this Sabbath question? But few believe as you do. It cannot be that you are right, and that all the men of learning in the world are wrong." To refute such arguments, it was needful only to cite the teachings of the Scriptures and the history of the Lord's dealings with his people in all ages. God works through those who hear and obey his voice, those who will, if need be, speak unpalatable truths, those who do not fear to reprove popular sins. The reason why he does not more often choose men of learning and high position to lead out in reform movements is that they trust to their creeds, theories, and theological systems, and feel no need to be taught of God. Only those who have a personal connection with the source of wisdom are able to understand or explain the scriptures. Men who have little of the learning of the schools are sometimes called to declare the truth, not because they are unlearned, but because they are not too self-sufficient to be taught of God. They learn in the school of Christ, and their humility and obedience make them great. In committing to them a knowledge of his truth, God confers upon them an honor in comparison which earthly honor and human greatness sink into insignificance. The majority of Adventists rejected the truths concerning the sanctuary and the law of God, and many also renounced their faith in the Advent movement and adopted unsound and conflicting views of the prophecies which applied to that work. Some were led into the error of repeatedly fixing upon a definite time for the coming of Christ. The light which was now shining on the subject of the sanctuary should have shown them that no prophetic period extends to the second advent, that the exact time of this advent is not foretold. But turning from the light, they continued to set time after time for the Lord to come, and as often, they were disappointed.
1: Okay, so you don't go to church anymore. In fact, you can't remember the last time you attended. It's not that you meant to stop going, but by the time the weekend comes, you're just too exhausted to go to church. But what about your children? Are they getting the spiritual training and values that you want them to have? Are you satisfied they're on the right track? We have classes for children of all ages every Saturday morning, and what the children learn comes

0: But what about your children? Are they getting the spiritual training and values that you want them to have? Are you satisfied they're on the right track? We have classes for children of all ages every Saturday morning. And what the children learn, come them to have. Are you satisfied they're on the right track? We have classes for children of all ages every Saturday morning. And what the children learn comes right out of the Bible.
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2: 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Here's a message preached from the sanctuary. 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
3: Isaiah chapter 39.

we're gonna look at an account that was also mentioned earlier in the Old Testament about the king named Hezekiah. I'm gonna do my best tonight to share with you all and the desire is tonight that we guard our testimony, that we protect our testimony. And I'm just gonna give you the title tonight, the message is be careful when the far country comes looking for you. Bible said in Isaiah chapter 39, verse number 1, at that time, Merodach was a Babylonian idol. And this son of the king of Babylon was named Merodach Baladan. The Bible said at that time, Merodach Baladan, the son of Baladan, king of Babylon, sent letters and a present to Hezekiah, for he heard that he had been sick and was recovered. And Hezekiah was glad of them and showed them the house of his precious things, the silver and the gold and the spices and the precious ointment, and all the house of his armor, and all that was found in his treasures. There was nothing in his house, nor in all his dominion, that Hezekiah showed them not. Then came Isaiah the prophet unto King Hezekiah, and said unto him, what said these men? And from whence came they unto thee? And Hezekiah said, they are come from a far country unto me, even from Babylon. Then said he, what have they seen in my house? Hezekiah answered, all that is in my house have they seen. There is nothing among my treasures that I have not showed them. Then said Isaiah to Hezekiah, hear the word of the Lord of hosts. Behold, the days come, and all that is in thine house, that which thy fathers have laid up in store until this day, shall be carried to Babylon. Nothing shall be left, saith the Lord. And of thy sons that shall issue from thee, which thou shalt beget, shall they take away. And they shall be eunuchs in the palace of the king of Babylon. Then said Hezekiah to Isaiah, good is the word of the Lord which thou hast spoken. He said, moreover, for there shall be peace and truth in my days. Father, we thank you for the word of God. I pray you'd help us now in just a little while to share the burdens on my heart. Lord, it's a heavy burden. Lord, I pray, God, that we take the word of God, Lord, me included, and apply it to our lives as Christians. Lord, the men of God in the house tonight, I pray they apply it to their lives as your men. Sunday school teachers, I pray that they apply it to their life as Sunday school teachers. And deacons, I pray they apply it to their life as deacons. Choir members and church members and Christians, folk, lay folk in the pews,

0: pray they apply it to their life as they're your children. I pray tonight that you'd help us to make much of who you are and little of who we are. I pray, God, that they'd hear not the words of the preacher, but God, they'd hear the words of God. I pray tonight that you guard my lips. I pray, God, would you guide my word and help me to say the things that would be profitable unto your people tonight. We do love you. We thank you and praise you in Jesus' name. Amen. Thank you. Where we're at here in the text, Hezekiah has been threatened, and the kingdom has been threatened by the king of Assyria. And they come and told the people not to listen to Hezekiah and not to believe what he says. And the fact that Hezekiah had told them that the Lord would deliver them from the hands of the king of Assyria. And the king sent messengers and unto Hezekiah and unto his kingdom and told them that not to believe Hezekiah, not to believe because he's trying to deceive them, because there wasn't a land or a nation or a king that the king of Assyria had tried to take that he has not taken. And we come to the fact that Hezekiah gets sick, and we know the story behind that, how God told him to set thine house in order, for thou shalt die and not live. And God added 15 years to his life. And then in all of this, the Bible says, the Bible tells us that Hezekiah was delivered, and God promised that he would deliver Hezekiah, the king of Judah, and Judah from the king of Assyria in those days. And now the king of Assyria was an enemy of Babylon, and the king of Babylon valid at that time. And so Merodach, after Hezekiah has gotten better, and after they got a victory of the Lord's hands from the king of Assyria, Merodach Baladan, the son of Baladan, the king of Babylon, he comes calling to Hezekiah. And I want to say this before I don't want to forget, so I'm going to say it now. Be careful who you stand with.
1: Amen.
0: Be careful who you make a league with. Just because, amen, Merodach Baladan and Baladan, the king of Babylon, was against Assyria, that does not mean he was for Hezekiah. Amen. And can I say this? Just because somebody may be against somebody else that's against us, don't mean they're necessarily for you. Be careful who you stand with. They don't know who your company is. Amen.
1: Yeah.
0: Amen. That's right. You say, preacher, what's this all about? I was just reading in my devotion, had time to the Lord and with the Lord, and God began to speak to my heart out of this text, and then we find out that another preacher has fell in sin. I mean, has committed ungodly, wicked acts, and here we are. But tonight, I want to share with the folk that we must guard our testimony. I don't know. I'm not here to preach about what's happened in the world, but I can't say whether somebody was saved in the first place or not. I can't say that's God's business. God will handle it. He'll sort all that out. In the days come the day for the bill when he'll set the sheep on his right hand and the goats on his left. There ain't a thing anybody can say, wait a minute, I'm a sheep. No, he knows his sheep. Amen. That's not my business. I'm just saying today that as Christians, I've seen Christians and I've seen great men that I consider to be great men of God and great people of God have fell in sin and wrecked and ruined their life. Why? Because they let the far country have too much of their life.
1: Amen.
0: We find in this text, Hezekiah, I want to say this, Hezekiah was a good man. He was a good king. I mean, God done great things with Hezekiah. And so we're not going to discount the fact that Hezekiah was a good man. But Hezekiah doesn't look like he finished well, Brother Chase. We find that the far country came looking for him. We see, number one, we see a present sent from the far country.
1: Is that not what the devil will do, man? He'll flash something in front of you and say, hey, this will be good, this will be fun, this will, I mean, he'll flash the desires, amen, lust of flesh, lust of life, and pride of life. Is that not what Satan done out to Eve in the garden? Amen. That's exactly what took place. The fall of all humanity took place from the lust of flesh, lust of eyes, the pride of life. And here we are, Hezekiah, there's a present sin from another kingdom to Hezekiah. Now you got to think about where Hezekiah is. I mean, God had answered his prayer. And God had spared his life and gave him 15 more years. And God had delivered him from the king of Assyria. And God had gave him great victories over that king of Assyria. And he now, he's a king over Judah. And now here this king is from a far country sending him a present. Wooing him. He wanted to be in league with old Hezekiah because he didn't like the king of Assyria. I believe it was more than that. I believe he wanted to take what Hezekiah had. You know what he wanted? He wanted what Hezekiah had. Amen. And so Hezekiah takes this present, and then we see how not only is the present sent from the far country, I want to say this, be careful what the world offers. The world will offer you all kinds of things that are, good pleasure is the flesh, I'll promise you that. And the Bible does say there's pleasure in sin for a season, ain't that right? The seasons come and seasons go. Be careful what the world offers. Amen. Be careful what Satan hangs in front of you. Hey, man, a lot of times we look at it and think, well, it's not Satan. Can I say this? There's some things that you and I both know that when the devil's flashing in front of you, it's the devil and the devil alone and your

0: pleasure to attend for a season. Ain't that right? The seasons come and seasons go. Be careful what the world offers. Amen. Be careful what Satan hangs in front of you. Amen. A lot of times we look at it and think, well, it's not Satan. But can I say this? There's some things that you and I both know. That when the devil's flashing in front of you, it's the devil and the devil alone. And you're to them. Oh, yes, we can praise God for the precious things in our life. But we ought not offer it up to the far country. They'll come and take it from you. Amen. The Bible says, these precious things. The Bible said, and Hezekiah was glad of him, showed him the house of his precious things, the silver and the gold. And this speaks of spoils of war. It speaks his money, his riches. I'm going to say this. These men of God that's failed, Brother Dwayne, I'm not happy about it. It breaks my heart. You know what it does? But tell you, it brings a reproach on them, on their family, on their church, and on the rest of us, and on Christ himself.
1: That's right. That's exactly right.
0: Most importantly, on Christ. And I wonder, I think about them sometimes, Miss Vanessa, and I think, man, I wonder where their family's at. I wonder what's going on in their life. I wonder how they're making a living. I mean, you think about these things. When you give your life, when you offer everything you've got to the far country, they'll take everything you've got. The devil, Brother Bart, we talked about this afternoon, and Brother Bart told me, he said, the Lord woke him up and had a verse on his heart, neither give place to the devil, Ephesians 4:27. Said, neither give place to the devil. And Brother Bart said this, if you give him just a little bit, he'll take 1,000,000 miles, and that's exactly right. If you give the devil place, he'll take over the place. Ain't that right? He sure will. You give him a place in your home, he'll take over your home. Hey, you give him a place in your heart, he'll take over your heart. Hey, you give him a place, hey man, in the house of worship, he'll take over the house of worship. He don't care. He can't do nothing but to steal, kill, and destroy. That's all he cares about. And he's doing it. He's wrecking lives, believe me. He's wrecking ministries. He's wrecking churches. He's wrecking families. He's wrecking marriages. God help us how to be careful when the far country comes looking for us. Not only the spoils of war, but what about his worship? And the Bible says this, the silver and gold, the spices and the precious ointment. Spices and precious ointment. How used possibly in worship. How used, no doubt, in the anointing of kings and priests. I mean, think about this. He was just offering everything that God had gave him. He was offering it up to the far country. That's showing it to him. I'll be honest with you. I've always been real leery of posting my family on Facebook. I don't like the devil to see what I've got, what God blessed me with. Amen. Amen. I'm careful about that. I just don't like it. You do what you want to. I'll promise you this. That device you hold in your hand, if you ain't careful, it's the far country that's coming looking for you. Yeah. Yeah. Unless somebody sends me something specific, or I see a notification of something specific that I know where who it's from, I don't even look at Facebook anymore. Yeah. I'm done with it. I'm tired of it. I'm tired of the bickering, the arguing. I'm tired of the mess, the muck, and the mire. I'm tired of all of it. Hey, man, there's some good things on there. Don't get it wrong. This, as far as I know, is on Facebook tonight, ain't it? Yeah. Mm-hmm. Hey, man, I hope everybody hears it. But if they shut, everybody shuts down Facebook, we'll do it some other way.
1: Yeah.
0: I don't care. I'm done with it. By the way, let me say this. It'll take more time from you. You know what's precious to you? Time. Mm-hmm. You know what time is? Something you can't never get back.
1: Yeah.
0: Mm-hmm. I have found myself sitting down and 30 minutes later, I'm scrolling mindlessly. You ever done that? Mm-hmm. Mindlessly, just scrolling. And I think I could have been reading God's Word. Mm-hmm. Cut it off, little girl. I can't do that no more. Time's precious to me. Time of my Lord's precious. Time for the Lord's precious. Time with my family's precious. Time for my church is precious. How those are precious things. And God help us, it's the far country. I'm not telling everybody, please, Brother Mike, don't get rid of your cell phone that you got.

0: activated, so we get a hold of, you get a hold of us, you need us. Amen. Everybody say amen.
1: Amen.
0: Now, church loves you. But you'd be just as well off not to even download Facebook, your phone. Don't get me wrong, you can use it for all kinds of good, and I know people stand up and they argue over it. I'm just telling you what God's done in my heart. You have to be personally responsible for your life and what you do and how you use it. You're personally responsible. I'm not responsible for you. Here's my responsibility to tell you to be careful. Right. Amen. That's my responsibility. What you do with it is entirely up to you.
2: Right.
0: So I'm saying you better be careful. And so we see his worship, his power, this ointment, this precious ointment. I would say this: don't offer your all to the far country. You say, preacher, what are you talking about? All that's the Holy Ghost, the power of God on your life.
1: Yeah.
0: Don't offer the power of God on your life up to the far country. Now listen, you and I cannot make it without Him.
1: Amen.
0: I can't make it without the power of God on my life. I told the men under the awning yesterday morning, I said, it's a heavenly fact today that you can't live on yesterday's bread. You got to have it every day. I need the Lord every day.
1: Mm-hmm.
0: You know, you know what we ought not offer? I don't offer you weapons. How is that not what he showed? How the Bible says, and the gold and the spices and the precious ointment and all the house of his armor. You know what that was? That was his weapons. That was how he went to battle. How they just told, he just opened it up and said, look at all this. I would never, I think they say way too much on the news nowadays, and they should tell the world what the United States is doing. And we are, amen, there ought to be something. Some things ought not to be spread everywhere so the enemy knows what's going on. The same way in the Christian life. Better go in that prayer closet, close the door, and get along with God, and get a hold of God. You say, preacher, what's that got to do with weapons? A prayer is warfare, and praying is a weapon that God's given us in these days. He just showed them his own house, all of his house farm. Don't offer up your Bible to the far country. I don't labor it much, but I'm going to stand on this King James Bible. Stand on the book, amen. I'm not backing up from it. I'll go to my grave standing on it. Amen. That's exactly right. I'm going to stand, but the Word of God, Brother Gerald, the Word of God. That's a weapon. You know what it is? It's a weapon. It's the sword of the Spirit, which is the Word of God. Hey, it's like a hammer. It's like a fire set up in my bones. The Word of God is a weapon. I don't offer up your Bible time up to the far country. I don't offer up your devotional time up to the far country. I don't offer up your prayer time up to the far country. Because as soon as you do, you're fixing to make a mess. You're fixing to fall. I don't know why. Making provision for flesh, I reckon. The Bible said this. Said in Romans chapter 13, verse number 14, he said this. But put ye on the Lord Jesus Christ, and make not provision for the flesh to fulfill the lust thereof. Unfortunately, there's Christians in this day that are putting on the flesh and fulfilling the lust of the flesh instead of putting on the Lord Jesus Christ. I'm talking about every day when you get up, you know what you're putting on? How when you put on the armor of God, you're putting on Christ. And every day when you get up, if you lay that armor pie, how you're leaving it for the far country and you're exposing your life to the devil and the wickedness of this sorry carcass we carry around our flesh. I can't go a day without getting in the Bible. I can't do it. If you can do it, you're better than I am. I can't do it. I got to have it. I know me. Don't offer up your prayer time. Don't offer up your Bible. Don't offer up your weapons of your warfare. Amen? You got to protect your testimony. Here it is. Number four. He said this, verse number two. He said the end. He said them all. You see them alls? How many alls he said? I mean, just let him have free range of everything, Brother T. If I've got somebody I'm not sure about, I'm not inviting them into my house. Amen. I'm hospitable, Brother Ethan. But I got enough sense to know that I'm not sure that they ain't coming across the threshold of my house because I got somebody there I want to protect. Amen. Ain't that right? That's exactly right. And what did he do? The king of Babylon, an idolatrous nation, he just let them have the run of the place. Just come in, take a look. We can build Hezekiah up and thank God for the king he was, but he fouled up right here.
1: Yeah.
0: He fouled up. And you know what? When we show the devil everything, we foul up too. When we invite the devil into our house, when we invite the far country into our homes, into our hearts, into our houses of worship, how God help us in this church have to stand and not compromise.

0: was, but he fouled up right here.
1: Yeah.
0: He fouled up. And you know what? When we show the devil everything, we fouled up too. When we invite the devil into our house, when we invite the far country into our homes, into our hearts, into our houses of worship, how God help us in this church have to stand and not compromise. He of Babylon, an idolatrous nation. He just let them have the run of the place. Just come in, take a look. We can build Hezekiah up and thank God for the king he was, but he fouled up right here.
1: Yeah.
0: He fouled up. And you know what? When we show the devil everything, we fouled up too. When we invite the devil into our house, when we invite the far country into our homes, into our hearts, into our houses of worship, how God help us in this church have to stand and not compromise, have to go the way of the... I don't deserve last Sunday morning service. I don't deserve this Sunday morning service. Yeah. What God's done.
1: Amen.
0: I don't deserve the mercy he shows us. I don't deserve the grace he gives, but he does. We better protect it. There's a church right now in Virginia or Texas that's in turmoil. They don't even know what to do. No doubt. They're beside themselves. Because somebody, whether they got lifted up in pride, Paul, they can handle it, Brother Barr, or they just plain got real careless and they let down their guard. I don't know what to, or maybe they wasn't ever safe again with. Now that's God's business. I'm saying today that there's people suffering because of it. It ain't right. It's wicked and ungodly.
2: Yeah.
0: Amen.
2: Yeah.
0: The actions that he committed, there's people suffering.
1: Yeah.
0: The actions that he committed, there's casualties in his own family and his own church. God help us in these days not to do that here, not to do that in our homes, up to our wives, up to our husbands, up to our children, to our church family, to our Lord tonight.
1: Amen.
0: Some people say, well, you ought not get it up and preach about current events. I'm going to tell you, somebody's got to take a stand and draw a line at some point or another.
1: Amen.
0: Amen. I'm not going on Facebook. I told you I'm done with that. I'm going to tell you what I'm doing right here in Calvary Church. I'm drawing a line. Amen. We ain't going on that side.
1: That's right.
0: We're not doing that mess. Hey, we're going to protect what God's given us here. How we're going to protect our children. How we're going to protect our testimony. If God will help me, I'm going to protect my testimony right here at Calvary Baptist Church.
1: Amen.
0: And when I get the 55 Glory Tribe, I'm going to protect my testimony there. And when I go to work, I'm going to protect my testimony there. Everywhere you go, every place you are, everything you do, you better guard your testimony.
1: Amen.
0: The devil. Don't come after it. He'll steal it. Your testimony, he'll wreck it if you let him. He said, all. Some people say, well, the devil just take a little bit and mess your life up. You know what he wants? He wants everything.
1: Mm-hmm.
0: He wants to wreck everything. That's what he wants. He wants it all. Hezekiah just showed them all. The Bible says this at the end of verse 2. He said, all that was found in his treasures. What do you treasure today? What do I treasure today? What do we treasure? Our treasures ought to be in heaven. Ain't that right? Lay up for yourself treasures in heaven. Amen. Ain't that right? I'm on the earth. Problem is, we as Christians, we get looking at earthly treasures. And it drags us away from heavenly treasures. Got a text from a preacher friend this morning. he quoted Adrian Rogers and said, good things become bad things when they take you away from God's things. It can be something good, Brother Barr, but if it takes you away from God's things, it's become something bad. To him that knoweth to do good and doeth it not, to him that sin. Ain't that right? His treasures. What was his treasures? His position. I mean, he had a position. He was king.
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0: Can life get any better? Just we singing that song, I must tell Jesus. You know, the joy, the part that lifts our burdens, that gives us peace, is the fact that we can talk to Jesus. We can go to Him. We can talk with Him. We can tell Him our burdens. We can tell Him our cares. We can also tell Him what we hope for, what we long for. Now, we may not get all of it. It may not always work out the way we intend. Roger mentioned this morning that sometimes he doubts that God's going to work as he desires. Not doubting that God's able or God's hearing, but it'll work the way we desire because we don't know God's will. We've got to be mindful of God's will. Peter here is talking to us. And in our Sunday school lesson this morning, in the first section that was taken was the key word was godliness. Well, this morning as we look to Peter, you're going to see that word here as well. In fact, you'll see it in verse 7 as we're looking at this. And what Peter is talking to us about here, what God is speaking to us as the church, as Christians, is about the growth that we need to have as Christians. Growth is important. Without growth, we perish. Without growth, there's a lack of life. From spiritually speaking, we come to God and by faith, we are brought into His family. We are made children in the family of God. He has saved us. We are sealed and we are His children. And I believe that once we are saved, that salvation is there and we will always be His child. We have been adopted in the family.
1: Amen.
0: You know, as I've had the privilege of adopting Gabe, nothing will ever change that. He'll be my child. The same is true for us. We've been adopted in the family. We are His child. Nothing will ever change that. But it doesn't just stop there. There should be something inside of us that desires to grow, and that growth is continual throughout our life. Notice these verses here, beginning with verse 5. And beside this, given all

had the privilege of adopting Gabe, nothing will ever change that. He'll be my child. The same is true for us. We've been adopted in the family. We are his child. Nothing will ever change that. But it doesn't just stop there. There should be something inside of us that desires to grow, and that growth is continual throughout our life. Notice these verses here, beginning with verse 5. And beside this, given all the rest, we've been adopted in the family, we are his child. Nothing will ever change that. But it doesn't just stop there. There should be something inside of us that desires to grow, and that growth is continual throughout our life. Notice these verses here, beginning with verse 5. And beside this, given all diligence, Lord, I ask for your strength as I stand. And what's said will bring honor and glory to you alone. These things we ask in Jesus' name. Amen. God's word says here that growth is so important, that growth is so needed, that it is a work that we're to be about. Notice there, verse 5, and beside this, giving all diligence. The idea there is that we're supposed to give careful and persistent effort. That's what diligence means, that we desire, that we strive for what is getting ready to be laid out here in these verses, that we desire growth. We shouldn't be content just to be saved. We shouldn't be just content to say, well, I'm God's child. Now, church, there are those out there, there are those Christians that will tell you that they're satisfied just to be saved. But God says that we need to be about growing. And if they give a careful examination, there should be that desire to grow. There should be that desire, most likely, if they're just content to say, well, I'm saved, they don't know what they're missing. You see, just as a child, that baby is born, they need to be able to go from milk to solid food. They need to be able to get the nutrition stuff. Gabe gains a lot from the formula. He gets calories and some nutrition. And there's been times, in fact, in his life, that it's even been lower than that and been on what they call TPN. And friend, I tell you, that TPN will just barely keep you alive. In fact, there's even risk of organ damage because of TPN. If you stay on it for a long period of time, it's not going to give you that much. It'll keep you alive, but you're not going to really grow and develop. And I truly believe that one of the things that Gabe has grown and developed has been where he's eating the pureed table food and getting the vegetables and the nutrition and the protein and the meats. So we need to get to where we can, and I hope and I pray that someday he's able to sit down and eat a steak with me. And I'm about to tell you. But we've got to have desire to grow. That we need to not only be grateful for our salvation, but that recognize our growth doesn't just happen. There are some who instinctively will want to try things. And I pray that Gabe will, as he sees his friends eating, and sees them doing different things, that he'll want to eat those. And there was something the other night, and Gabe's done it several times. We sit down, Stephen and I, eat a meal, and say, what are you eating? We'll tell him, that sounds good. Church, the same thing's true for us Christians. I'm not telling you all this just to tell you about Gabe, but I'm telling you that it should stir in us
that when we have a conversation with a brother and sister in God, and they talk about what God's doing for them, what they've gained from

the scriptures, from their walk with Christ, we are saying, boy, that sounds good. I want to get to know God that way. I want to experience God that way. I want to know my Savior more. Is that stirring us? Or are we just going to be content and say, well, I know God loves me, I know He saved me, and I just don't have what that brother or sister has in God. God desires to walk with each one of us. And Peter says it's going to take careful, persistent work, effort on our part. Now, I know I'm preaching to the choir. You don't have to go very far, I don't believe, out in the streets today to see how people feel about work. There's all kinds of hiring signs that are there. Opportunities for people to work. I don't know that in America we have the work ethic that we once had. But we've got to have it spiritually. We've got to have it in our Christian life. We've got to have desire, because Christian growth isn't going to just happen. If we don't have a desire to read God's Word, to walk with Him, to study deeper, to get to know Him more. And Peter says, here are some things that we need to look for growth. Growth begins with our faith. It begins when we're saved. But it doesn't stop there. And then he begins to outline this. He says, add to your faith virtue. The first thing Peter mentions is that we're going to add to our faith virtue, moral character, moral excellency. Now, we're not going to be perfect. I'm not perfect. I don't know of one Christian who is perfect. But I know of many Christians who are honest and they have character. And that's what we should desire. Moral integrity, character. It says, then add knowledge. A proper understanding of the truth and the application of that knowledge. I'm not perfect. I don't know of one Christian who is perfect. But I know of many Christians who are honest and they have character. And that's what we should desire. Moral integrity, character. It says, then add knowledge. A proper understanding of the truth and the application. And they have character. And that's what we should desire. Moral integrity, character. It says, then add knowledge. A proper understanding of the truth and the application of that knowledge. That we not only grow as our faith, that we become learning how to wait upon God. Learn how to be patient with Him, to be able to not just be patient, but I believe that even when things are questionable, that we just hold to Him, that we trust in Him, we walk with Him, and we remain faithful with Him. As we remain faithful, it says then to add to patience, godliness. That might scare us to a certain degree. How am I supposed to be godly? That's reserved for the elite Christian, isn't it? No. All godliness means is that we yield to God and that we desire to be obedient to Him. That we heed His Word and His guidance. And I do believe that there comes with that humility that we humble ourselves by saying, not what I want, but Lord, what is Your desire? You know best. How do I follow You? How do we know how to be obedient? His Word. My friend, God will never ask you to do anything. He will never lead you in a way that He hasn't already laid out in His Word. And if somebody's telling you anything that is contrary to God's Word, that doesn't match up with what God's already laid out, then don't listen to them, because God hasn't changed in that.

Just be obedient to him. All this so far are things that we worked on that really are in ourself. That we grow in virtue, that we grow in knowledge and applying that knowledge. And I think it's more than just having the knowledge of what to do. He gets your attention again and start talking about him. And just like Gabe, we all know what we are supposed to do. As children, we knew what our parents expected of us. We didn't always make that choice to do what was expected of us, though, did we? We did the same thing with God. It's not just having the knowledge, but applying that knowledge in our life. Being obedient to him, doing what he's asked of us to do, doing that which is right. You see, as we do these things, then verse 7, we're going to add to that brotherly kindness, love of family. Peter's talking here to the early church. How do we love one another? How do we care for one another? Peter says we're to love each other as a part of our family. Now, family don't always see eye to eye. And certainly family sometimes has some disagreements. But at the end of the day, when it comes to family, we believe they're worth fighting for. We want to be there for one another. It hurts. And there are those times that there are those things that come in and begin to try to divide families apart. But in time, generally speaking, at some point, there'll be some healing that will take place within that family. And especially for us, we're primarily that old Scotch-Irish and we're clannish. We fight for our family. We're to love one another. To see through those disagreements. To not be putting down, backstabbing, but to love our family.

If you do something for me, then I'll be there for you. That give and take relationship. But perhaps we understand it greatest because of our ancestry. What Peter lays out here next. He's laid out temperance and patience and brotherly kindness. Then notice that next one. Charity. Add to brotherly kindness the love of family. Add to that charity. I believe what he's speaking of here, and as you look at this, charity means love. We know that. And we know that in the New Testament there were three types of love that was described or words are used. Here what Peter is speaking of is that agape love, the love that God has. It's an unconditional love. And church, we're to love our brothers and sisters in God unconditionally. Why? Because he loves us unconditionally. Now just pause for a minute. Don't think about anyone else. Think about yourself. Think about your relationship with God. And he loves you unconditionally. He sent Christ to the cross with that unconditional love, regardless of whether you and I would accept him. But as we have, he loves us unconditionally. We don't have to do anything to earn God's love. There's not anything we can do to earn more favor with God, more of his love. God doesn't love me more than he loves any of you, and there's not one of you that he loves more than any other. And he loves us without any strings attached. You think about your own life. For me, it's humbling to think that, you know, even the times that I've not been obedient to God, that I've been disobedient, the times that I've sinned against him, he still loved me. He loved me the same. He doesn't love me more on the days that I'm standing behind this pulpit.

0: Anything about your own life? For me, it's humbling to think that, you know, even the times that I've not been obedient to God, that I've been disobedient, the times that I've sinned against Him, He still loved me. He loved me the same. He doesn't love me more on the days that I'm standing behind this pulpit. For me, it's humbling to think that, you know, even the times that I've not been obedient to God, that I've been disobedient, the times that I've sinned against Him, He still loved me. He loved me the same. He doesn't love me more on the days that I'm standing behind this pulpit. Or
1: then He says we're going to be fruitful. People are going to see Christ in us. They're going to see that we're a Christian. They're going to see the joy and the peace that we have. And I believe that that's what the world...
0: You know, even the times that I've not been obedient to God, that I've been disobedient, the times that I've sinned against Him, He still loved me. He loved me the same. He doesn't love me more on the days that I'm standing behind this pulpit.
1: Then He says we're going to be fruitful. People are going to see Christ in us. They're going to see that we're a Christian. They're going to see the joy and the peace that we have. And I believe that that's what the world...
0: The times that I've sinned against Him, He still loved me. He loved me the same. He doesn't love me more on the days that I'm standing behind this pulpit.
1: Then He says we're going to be fruitful. People are going to see Christ in us. They're going to see that we're a Christian. They're going to see the joy and the peace that we have. And I believe that that's what the world needs to see. That's how we're...
0: Didn't know I needed glasses.
1: I went to the DMV. Brother Toby Travers over at Burnsville. He gave me a sign test. Now, I think I've done that. And he gave me the letters. And I said, Toby, I said, you can adjust that now. He said, no, okay. I said, yeah, you can. I thought Toby was peeking on me, you know. That time he was back right here about Carl. I said, Toby, you can adjust that now, can I? He said, give me your best shot. Boy, there ain't no way I'm going to pass this. I couldn't make up some of those letters. Had no idea. He started typing up and printing off everything. I said, Toby, how bad was that? He said, before you come back next time, go to the eye doctor. Went to the eye doctor and told me I need glasses. I thought, well, that's going to make a big difference. You know, some of the road signs, when you ride down there and study, I just had to look, I got close to them before I could make out what they said. I had to wait till the glasses come in, they called, said, the glasses are here, come and get them. And I went and got them. Jim Cash says, get them sized and everything, make sure everything's right. I walked out to the truck with those glasses. And I was parked looking back across 19 and the mountains. I put those glasses on, and it's like the trees came to life. And I knew those trees there. I knew the foliage was green. But when I put those glasses

0: get them sized and everything, make sure everything's right. I walked out to the truck with those glasses. And I was parked looking back across 19 and the mountains. I put those glasses on, and it's like the trees came to life. And I knew those trees there. I knew the foliage was green. But when I put those glasses on, I began to distinguish between a maple and an oak. Because like I said, the shade's on. Interesting.
1: Doesn't mean we become so holy that no one else can relate to us. In fact, I think it's just the opposite. As we become more godly, we recognize just how humble we need to be. We recognize just how great the work of what Christ done on that cross for me meant. How devastating the sin in my life. The reality was that I deserve that death. And the grace of God that is poured out. Peter doesn't say there's any limit on how we grow or when we stop growing.
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5: There's not many truer songs written than that right there. I think that if everybody could agree, you know, we're here in one mind, one accord to worship Jesus Christ, our Lord and Savior, but still amongst people, there's a lot of variances and difference of opinions. But if there's one thing we could all agree on this morning, it's the fact that God has been good. Amen. In my life, far better than I deserve. And each one of you can say the exact same. If you're not, you're lying this morning. Amen. God has been good. I'm thankful for that. Go with me in your Bible this morning to 2 Samuel. 2 Samuel chapter number 19. Full disclosure, we've been studying this message or a message on the tail end of this for quite some time for our youth tonight. And if the Lord allows us, we're still going to preach in that direction tonight. But in my study for this, he keeps bringing to my attention other parts here and around Absalom and David and some likenesses to God our Father. And so I want to preach that to you for just a few moments this morning. 2 Samuel chapter number 19. I kept being warned as the choir was coming down of how hot it was up here, and they weren't lying. They were being very truthful. It is warm. I think Brother Justin said they're working on the air conditioning. I don't know what we got going on, but they're trying to situate it now. I heard that they said the other night when the JV boys went to, Hayesville? They said it was about 93 on the bleachers over there, and they sat there 4 or 5 hours. We'll be all right for an hour or two, amen? We'll be just fine for an hour or two. 2 Samuel chapter number 19. It's saying all over the house, if you would, for the reading of God's Word. Those that are willing and able, we'll read the first 15 verses here aloud in your hearing. And it was told Joab, "Behold, the king weepeth and mourneth for Absalom. And the victory that day was turned into mourning unto all the people, for the people heard say that day how the king was grieved for his son. And the people gat them by stealth that day into the city as people being ashamed, still away when they flee in battle. But the king covered his face, and the king cried with a loud voice, O my son Absalom, O Absalom, my son, my son. And Joab came into the house to the king and said, Thou hast shamed this day the faces of all thy servants, which this day have saved thy life, and the lives of thy sons, and of thy daughters, and the lives of thy wives, and of the lives of thy concubines. In that thou lovest thine enemies, and hatest thy friends, for thou hast declared this day that thou regardest neither princes nor servants. For this day I perceive that if Absalom had lived, and all had died this day, then it had pleased thee well. Now therefore arise, go forth, and speak comfortably unto thy servants, for I swear by the Lord, if thou go not forth, there will not tarry one with thee this night, and that they be worse unto thee than all the evil that befell thee from thy youth until now. And the king arose and sat in the gate, and they told unto all the people, saying, Behold, this the king doth sat in the gate, and all the people came before the king, for Israel had fled every man to his tent. And all the people were at strife throughout all the tribes of Israel, saying, The king saved us out of the hand of our enemies, and he delivered us out of the hand of the Philistines, and now is fled out of the land for Absalom. And Absalom, whom he anointed over us, is dead in battle. Now therefore, why speak ye not a word of bringing the king back? King David sent to Zadok and to Abiathar the priest, saying, Speak unto the elders of Judah, saying, why are ye the last to bring the king back to his house? Seeing the speech of all Israel is come to the king, even to his house. You're my brethren, you're my bones and my flesh. Wherefore then are ye last to bring back the king? And say unto Amasa, art thou not of my bone and of my flesh? God do so to me, and more also, if thou be not captain of the host before me continually in the room of Joab. And he bowed the heart of all the men of Judah, even as the heart of one man, so that they sent this word unto the king, return thou and all thy servants. So the king returned and came to Jordan, and Judah came to Gilgal to go to meet the king, to conduct the king over Jordan. Let's ask the Lord to bless his reading of his word. Father, we ask you this morning to come be with us. God, we can't do this on our own. We thank you for those that are in attendance. God, we pray their hearts are pricked and that they're here in listening ears, God, to receive what it is that you've got for us. Father, I pray that regardless of conditions, we'd be of open hearts and open ear to receive your word, God, and what you've given us. Father, I pray for just a little while you'd hide us behind the cross. Speak through your man, for I cannot do this on my own. I require you, God. We love you. We praise you and thank you for your dear son, Jesus. It's in his name we pray. Amen. You may be seated. I appreciate you standing for the reverence of his word for a few moments. Now, let's look in the context of Scripture what's going on. Absalom has risen up against David. We know this. And we'll deal a lot more with looking at Absalom and his temptation of the people tonight. And how the Bible says he stole their hearts. We'll refer to that Scripture in a moment. But we'll look a lot more at that tonight if you come back and be with us. But I want to focus on what's going on here in 2 Samuel 19. David is coming back into the throne, right? David is coming back as being king over the nation of Israel. Now, let me say this. David was never not the king. There was a time period where they chose Absalom, right? Where the people anointed Absalom. That means to be the chosen one, to be anointed, to be touched as the chosen, right? There was a time period where the people chose Absalom, but there was never a day in time where David was not said to be the king, that David was not the anointed, supposed to be king of Israel, right? From the time that Saul fell and from the time that he was a young lad and God sent Samuel to anoint him king, from that point forward, in God's eyes, he was king over the nation of Israel until his death, all right? But there was a window here where the nation of Israel chose Absalom to be exalted as their king, outside of the will of God, outside of the anointing of God, outside of the direction of the God of Israel, all right? So that's where we're at in Scripture. And notice, I understand we started the beginning of this, and David's almost being shaken awake or chastened, right, by one of his subordinates of saying, hey, I know we lost your son. This was his son, Absalom. He said, I know we've lost your son, Absalom. I know that he's died now. He said, but here you are mourning, and what you're doing is pretty much spitting in the face of all these men who fought valiantly for you and all these men who gave their everything for you because you're mourning. He said, it almost seems like you wish the rest of us would have died and then Absalom would have lived, right? So David comes out of this state of mourning. He's called out by one of his servants to come out of this state of mourning, and he goes to speak sweetly to the nation of Israel, right? They're at a place right now that, listen, these valiant soldiers who have fought, now there was a lot of them who were, their hearts were turned, right? Their hearts were stolen by Absalom. There was a lot of them that began to follow him and exalted him as king, but there was still a remnant, praise God, that fought for David, and that remnant is now tucked away in hiding. The Bible says they were shamefaced, as if they had been driven away in battle. They go and hide their face. Why? Because their king is not acting victorious. Their king is not acting like he won the battle. But I'm just giving you the context of Scripture tonight. But I want to look at a few different sides of this. I want to look at some perspectives of this king, all right? And do our best to speak to your hearts as God has spoken to heirs this week. Let me say this. We see a place in time and a direct picture of the repentance of a Christian this morning here in chapter number 19, beginning at around verse number 12, all right? Notice how David steps up and he speaks to Israel and he begins to try and draw them back. There's an interesting phrase used here. In verse number 14, it says, and he bowed right? That's not bowed, that's bowed. And in other words, it gives the same context as to bow, as in a rainbow, right? As some form of dome or sphere, right? To bow, we think of it when we talk about a compound bow, right? For any of you hunters out there, what do we do when we hunt with a compound bow? We pull the strings back and we put it in a bow and put tension on it. In other words, everything is bowed in that direction. So when the king speaks here, he bows their heart towards them. Can I tell you this, child of God, when we feel that convicting prick in our heart, when we feel the Holy Spirit of God come by our way, whether it be through reading His Word, whether it be through the preached Word of God, when He comes by our way and we begin to feel that pull, that's what the Bible's talking about right there. Our heart is being bowed towards Him. Can I tell you something right now? That praise God, there has never been a sinner that God

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towards them. Can I tell you this, child of God, when we feel that convicting prick in our heart, when we feel the Holy Spirit of God come by our way, whether it be through reading His Word, whether it be through the preached Word of God, when He comes by our way and we begin to feel that pull, that's what the Bible's talking about right there. Our heart is being bowed towards Him. Can I tell you something right now? That praise God, there has never been a sinner that God... Can I tell you this, child of God, when we feel that convicting prick in our heart, when we feel the Holy Spirit of God come by our way, whether it be through reading His Word, whether it be through the preached Word of God, when He comes by our way and we begin to feel that pull, that's what the Bible's talking about right there. Our heart is being bowed towards Him. Can I tell you something right now? That praise God, there has never been a sinner that God has interjected over their back unto them. He's put a pull on them. He's put a constraint on them to do so. And notice how David doesn't manifest. He doesn't step over their free will. He doesn't just step back into it and say, all right, whether you like it or not, I'm back. David pulls on their hearts. He constrains on their hearts, and the Bible says they call for him and his servants to come back. Let me tell you this, Christian, this morning, is that the same way that he pulled on my heart one day to get saved? Been over 15 years ago now, right? February of 2011, the same way that he was doing a work in me and pulling on my heartstrings to get saved, showing me I was a sinner lost, showing me I needed something different, is the same way that presently today he will pull upon my heartstrings and say, you're headed the wrong direction. You're doing something wrong. You've exalted an Absalom in your life over me as your king, and he will pull me back unto him. Amen. Can I tell you this? Thank God for a God who still pulls. Thank God that I'm still close enough to him to feel that tug. Amen. Can I tell you something? And many of you will know this. If you put something that stretches or something that's supposed to be resistant, if you hold it at max capacity for too long, right? If you have it stretched out, what happens? Those bands begin to be loosened. They begin to lose their tension, right? It begins to lose its elasticity, right? If something's pulled past the point or held too long, whatever it may be, hey, listen, the same thing happens with our walk with God, our connection with God. If you go to a place too long, the Holy Spirit's saying, please come back. Please come back. Please get your life right. Please get this out of the way. Please drive Absalom out of the way. You stay in that position too long and the pull becomes less and it becomes less and it becomes less. Why? Because you've weakened that closeness and you've weakened the power of conviction in your life. Now, I want you to see some things in Scripture this morning, and we'll move quickly toward the close. Brother Tommy mentioned in prayer room this morning that supposedly when it's hotter, you preach longer. I'm going to tell you, that ain't just preacher this morning. Well, we'll do whatever the Holy Ghost of God leads us to do, but we're going to move quickly toward the close if He'll let us. Understand some pictures of our Lord and Savior Jesus Christ here, all right? Can I tell you this? My Savior is King of Kings, and He is Lord of Lords. Amen? That's not up for debate this morning. That's not something I have to stand back and argue. This world may not view Him that way. That does not change the fact that He is King. Amen? I may not always exalt Him to that position, but He is King regardless. I may not always tell others that He's my King, but He's King regardless. Amen? Regardless of whether or not we want to say this, oh, I accepted Jesus as Lord and Savior. Hey, let me tell you something. He was Lord and Savior before you ever made it personal. Can I tell you that? Hey, listen, Jesus was Savior of the world. He was King of the universe before Blake Glenn ever bowed before Him and said, save me, amen? Now, thank God He became God of my personal life. He became king of my life at that point, but He was King long before that. I want to show you some images in Scripture here. The Bible says in chapter number 19, so the king returned and came to Jordan, and Judah came to Gilgal and to meet the king, to conduct the king over Jordan. What is that, conduct the king? That literally means to carry or to move, right? These men literally come and they pick up and they carry the throne of David back over Jordan into his rightful place. You know what, when we inherit God into our life and we put Him in His rightful place in our life, your and I main job in working for Him is to carry Him, right? To carry Him to the rest of the world. When He has His rightful place in my life, my job is to carry Him to the rest of the world. But now, I want you to see some things in Scripture right here. I want to move on quickly to a few points, but we see a point in time in Scripture right here. We're going to be working our way backwards. We see a point in time in Scripture right here where a people who were once His,
A people who once exalted David as king, a people who once viewed him as king, a people who rightfully had him on his throne at one point in time,

has now turned their eyes, had their heart stolen by Absalom, exalted somebody else into that position, and now their hearts are turning back towards him. And they've called upon him to come back and be king of their life. Now, understand me clearly. I'm not speaking. Hey, listen to me. I believe that salvation is something that is done holy. It's done by an almighty God. I called upon him to do it, and it's forever etched in my heart. Amen. Thank God for that. But I'm telling you this morning that there comes times, there comes states, there comes places that we get to as Christians that we've got to stop and say, I need you to come back and be king of my life. Amen. I need you to come back and be king. I'm not preaching to you something I don't know and I don't understand, all right? Do not let the fact that I'm up here and I'm in my suit and about to sweat through it and that I've got my tie around my neck this morning, don't let that fool you into thinking that the day that I got saved 15 years ago, that it's been sunshine and roses ever since and that I've not messed up. Hey, let me tell you something. There's been struggles and there's been trials. You want a hard life? Go ahead and get saved. Amen. The walk in this life will be tough. Hey, listen, that's the reason he said to pick up our cross and carry it daily. Paul said he died daily, amen? It's not going to be easy, but the reward won't be in this world, amen? Now, understand this. I'm not speaking about something I don't know. I'm telling you that there's been a place in my Christian life as a 5, 6, 7-year-old Christian, whatever it might have been, I can't remember the exact timeline, that my life fell apart, things changed, things got out of hand, I slipped right back into some of the sin that I was as a younger man, I got to hanging around and leaning on some of those people in my life that I never should have been leaning on. Instead of leaning into the Word of God, I began to lean out, right? And instead of leaning into the church people, I began to lean out of church, and I slipped right back into some of that vile state. I'm telling you, there's a reason your preacher preaches, stay in the book. There's a reason your preacher preaches, stay in God's house. There's a reason I'm telling you all the time, stay around God's people. Why? It's because we have an adversary, and he's stronger than you and I are on our own, amen? And he wants to undermine you this morning. I'm telling you, I've been there, and I've experienced it. But what do you do when you get in that shape as a Christian? See, there's a lot of people who would like to believe that it's just as easy to turn around and get saved again, because that almost excuses what you've done and where you've been. It gives you, well, I just wasn't saved. Or perhaps I just, you know, lost salvation. Got to redo that. No, you're still human. And you made a conscious decision over and over and over to allow that flesh to succumb overcome the Spirit of God that dwells inside of you. It's not, hey, listen to me. I can stand and I can testify all day long about the drunk that I was, about the fornicator that I was, about the jealous, insecure person I was before I was saved. That don't bother me. But it hurts to stand back and testify about the things that I've done since the Holy Ghost of God came to indwell me, amen? It hurts to tell you about the things that I've failed him since I was wearing the banner of Jesus Christ. That's hard to testify about. That's hard to admit this morning. But understand this, we're all sometimes in that position. I'm not preaching sinless perfection this morning. We ought to strive for it. My goal ought to be like him. My goal shouldn't be like any other independent fundamental preacher. My goal shouldn't be like any of these men other else in the church. My goal, as much as I love them, shouldn't be like any of these lovely old ladies we have in the church who are just so spiritual. That's not my goal. My goal is to be Christ-like. Amen? Should be my goal, but I'm not going to be perfect. So what happens when they're in that position? What happens when we drift, and we drift, and we become hardened, and we become busy, and we're sitting right here doing that the whole time? We got to call out to him. So I need you to come back and be king again. I need you to come back. I've put a lot of other stuff on your throne. There's a lot of other stuff fulfilling that position in my life, and I need you to be on that throne this morning. Got to call out to him. Can I tell you this? He's there. He's ready and waiting. He's won the victory over the adversary. Amen. That's not the issue. We got to call upon him this morning. But I want to show you some things about his reign as king, his position as king this morning, and we'll move quickly toward the close. Can I tell you this? I told you we're working backwards. The story doesn't start here. These people who were once under the kingdom of David, these people who were once under the rule of David, yes, they're calling out to him, come be king again, come sit on your throne again, we'll carry you back over the Jordan to where you rightly should reign in Jerusalem, and they're exalting him back to be king. But I want you to understand this is not where he became king.
Amen. Hey, listen to me. If you're sitting here this morning like, boy, I need to rededicate. I need to scoot up closer to the throne again. And you don't ever have a place where he became king of your life. It ain't going to do you any good. You can flip over that same leaf over and over and over again, and that same leaf ain't going to get you nowhere. There's got to be that moment in time where you say, what? I want you to be king of my life. Now, there'll be times well past that where you've got to say, God, please come back and be king. Amen. In other words, this, what we're looking at right now is the king's placement. We'll talk more about that later, but we're talking about the king's placement. These children of God, these children of Israel, are replacing him in his rightful position. All right? This is the king's placement. But I want you to see this. Go on back to the personal king. I want you to go back with me. Look here in chapter 16 of 2 Samuel. We'll look quickly at that, and I'll show you where this slide began to happen. I told you we're going to go through it backwards this morning. 2 Samuel chapter number 15 and verse number 6. Don't want to get ahead of myself for tonight. The Lord's going to deal with this with us tonight if he'll be our helper. The Bible says this about what his son Absalom done. And on this manner did Absalom do all Israel that came to the king for judgment. So Absalom stole the hearts of the men of Israel. Now something I said I don't want to get ahead of myself. This went on for 40 years. You read ahead a little bit in the scripture, you'll find this out. Absalom didn't do it overnight. Let me tell you something, Christian. The devil's not going to do that in your life overnight. Yeah, sure, that you can make that conscious decision and throw it all away in just a breath. I understand that. But most of us, it doesn't work that way. A lot of us who drift, a lot of us who get lonely

Now something, I said I don't want to get ahead of myself. This went on for 40 years. You read ahead a little bit in Scripture, you'll find this out. Absalom didn't do it overnight. Let me tell you something, Christian. The devil's not going to do that in your life overnight. Yeah, sure, that you can make that conscious decision and throw it all away in just a breath. I understand that. But most of us, it doesn't work that way. A lot of us who drift, a lot of us who get lonely, you know what's taking place right there when we picture it in our personal testimony, when we picture it concerning the church and the New Testament Christian? It is a picture and is a type of the fact of that moment in time where we stop and say, God, here I am. Making ourselves a living sacrifice. I'm not worth it. I thank you for stepping out and saving somebody as wretched as me. But God, I want you to save my life, and I'm giving myself to you. The nation of Israel makes David king right here. Praise God. I thank God. I told you 15 years ago for a place in time I can take you to where he became king of my life, where I viewed him as my Savior, where I recognized him as Lord. Thank God for that moment in time in my life. But we're seeing, listen to me, we're talking about the personal recognition of king. All right? We talked about his placement to begin with. We're looking at the personal recognition of him as king. Can I tell you that? That's not where this story begins either. Amen? When Israel made him king, that's not when he became king. Amen? That's not when he became king. Go with me back to 1 Samuel. Go with me back to 1 Samuel. Got to go way on back for this. 1 Samuel. We all know the story. We know that the Israelites had chosen a king when God didn't even desire for them to have a king. But when they did, he gave them a king. He anointed them. His name was Saul. But Saul chose his own pride. Saul chose his own flesh over what God's will was. And so God took the anointing away from Saul. And he sends Samuel. He told him, get your horn and go. Arise, get your horn and go. I've got a man. And he sends him to anoint. That's what we find here in 1 Samuel chapter number 16. Look with me. We'll not read all the verses here. He goes through all the sons of David here. Look at verse number 12 of chapter number 16. And he sent and brought him in. Now he was ruddy and with all of a beautiful countenance and goodly to look to. And the Lord said, arise, anoint him, for this is he. Then Samuel took the horn of oil and anointed him in the midst of his brethren, and the Spirit of the Lord came upon David from that day forward. So Samuel rose up and went to Ramah. Now let me tell you something right there. Israel did not say, all right, praise God, David's our king. That's not how it went down. It's a whole other book of the Bible later before Israel says, that's my king. That's who I want to be king. Amen. It was way back in 1 Samuel when God anointed him to be king. Let me tell you something. David was king then. Why? Because God said so. Hey, let me tell you something. In eternity past, before any of this ever began, before scientists ever thought they figured out what this universe was, he was God then. Amen? Jesus Christ. I'm not speaking around the edges. I'm not using a big, extravagant that can be taken out of context. I'm not using the terminology God. I'm saying Jesus Christ was on his rightful throne way back then, just like he'll be way in the future. Amen? Why? Not because Blake Glenn got saved. Not because I stand up here and proclaim that. Because God said it to be so. Let me give you a couple references on what I'm talking about. Psalm 110, verse number 4. Psalm 10, verse number 110, verse number 4. And then we're going to go to Hebrews real quickly after that. Well, preacher, what in the world are you talking about? He was king aforetime. I want you to look at our Lord and Savior Jesus Christ right here. Psalm 110 and verse number 4. The Lord has sworn and will not repent. Thou art a priest forever after the order of Melchizedek. Boy, we don't have time to get into that this morning, but praise God for the fact that I have an eternal high priest. He's not by the order of any manly priesthood or Levitical priesthood. It goes far above that because it's eternity past by the order of Melchizedek. Amen. God said it to be so.

revival, but yet many times we're not really willing to get where we need to be to receive it. But God shows Ezekiel verses that God reveals to Ezekiel. Ezekiel, of course, a prophet of the Lord. He was a man that prophesied to Israel, and God had some very strange things. If you've ever read the book of Ezekiel, some strange ways that God used Ezekiel, some strange requests that God put upon Ezekiel to bring forth the messages to the people. But here he gives them the vision of the valley of dry bones, and he brings him out, and he lets Ezekiel see this vision. And this morning, you and I need a vision. We need a vision of what God can do. Sometimes we get discouraged and we look down and we say, well, this is just where we're at and it's not going to get any better. And, you know, we just get in a rut sometimes. But remember this morning that God can revive. God wants to revive. God can save. He wants to save. This revival of the nation of Israel is really a salvation, a future tense, because right now Israel is in blindness. And they're in under unbelief because of their sin. But God is working even right now to bring that nation back together. And he's going to restore them and revive them. And a nation is going to be born in a day. And the world hates Israel. You know that. If you keep up with current events, the world wants to push them off into the Mediterranean Sea. And they hate them. And they feel as if there's no good left there. But I know, Israel's blind. They're acting like sin do and still believe the promises that God has pronounced upon them. Can we not? Well, we've got a generation today that can't discern between the two because Israel does some things that may not be right. All of a sudden, they want to write off the promises of God. Absolutely not. When you and I were sinners, Christ loved us, according to Romans chapter 5. Even though we were outside the family of God, it didn't change his love. It didn't change his desire to save us. So here's this vision, and God brings Ezekiel out in verse number 1, and he shows him this valley, and it's full of dry bones, just a place of death. There's a beholding here. He said there were very many bones in verse 2. In the open valley, they were very dry. If you get out in the woods, if we've got any hunters and fishermen here, you know what it's like. You get out in the woods or

have a desire for it. God is showing Ezekiel here how this revival is going to come. He mentions the word in verse 4. He said again, he said unto me, prophesy unto these bones and say unto them, O you dry bones, hear the word of the Lord. Now, does that not sound crazy to the natural mind? What if you walked by and saw a preacher today standing over a valley of dry bones and he was preaching to those dry bones? You'd say something's wrong with him. Somebody better go get the wagon and haul him off. He's crazy. He's lost his mind. Bones can't hear anything. Dry bones are not going to respond. A preacher preaching to a valley of dry bones would be the craziest thing we've ever seen. I'm sure Ezekiel thought that, but God had a plan. God knew through the word that's what was going to bring revival. If you and I experience revival in our lifetime, it's going to be through the word of God. We that are saved, it's through the word of God. We would not be here born again this morning if it had not been for the vehicle of God's word and the preaching of the word of God. Paul tells us in 1 Corinthians chapter 1, it pleased God for the foolishness of preaching. He did not say foolish preaching. And about 3/4 of what we hear nowadays, I'm afraid, is foolish preaching. He didn't say foolish preaching. He said the foolishness of preaching. Why? Because and shed his life's blood and was placed in a borrowed tomb and rose again the third day for our through the word of God. We that are saved, it's through the word of God. We would not be here born again this morning if it had not been for the vehicle of God's word and the preaching of the word of God. Paul tells us in 1 Corinthians chapter 1, it pleased God for the foolishness of preaching. He did not say foolish preaching. And about 3/4 of what we hear nowadays, I'm afraid, is foolish preaching. He didn't say foolish preaching. He said the foolishness of preaching. Why? Because and shed his life's blood and was placed in a borrowed tomb and rose again the third day for our justification. The world says the word of God. But Jesus said, if you love me, how many times do we not keep the commandments of God's word? How many times do we know the word, yet we go do something opposite or contrary to the word? Jesus said, if you love me, you'll keep my commandments. If we're going to have revival, we've got to get back to the word of God. If we're going to see sinners saved, we've got to get back to the word of God and obey. You know why years ago, I was telling you about that revival at Foster Creek years ago, and some of you that are older than me, you've experienced other revivals and things. You know why people got saved so many times in those revivals and God moved like he did? Because people not only preach the word of God, they live the word of God. It was an example. Sinners would see somebody that claimed to be saved and actually lived like it. Can you imagine that? Can you imagine somebody claiming to be saved and then actually living like it? Wow, that's almost a foreign in our generation today. And it made a difference and that convicted their heart. And when we're disobedient to the word of God, we can't have revival. The word is mentioned. The wind is mentioned. Look at verse 5. In verse 5, he said, thus saith the Lord God unto these bones, behold, I will cause breath to enter into you, and ye shall live. Nothing lives without breath, does it? We've got to have breath. When we don't have breath, we're dead. When breath departs, we're dead. That's one way that they check when someone has passed away. There's several different ways they check. And years ago, before modern medical conveniences, without breath, we're dead. Do you know this morning God wants to breathe on us again? That's what revival is. God wants to breathe on his people. When you and I got saved, guess what? God breathed on us. That's how you get saved. The breath of God through the word of God moves into our life, moves into our soul, redeems us and changes us. The wind, he's talking about the wind. Ezekiel, after he fulfilled his responsibility of proclaiming the word, then God said, I'll send the wind. We sing that song sometimes.

things from verses 7 through 10 that'll take place when revival comes. As I was studying this week and again yesterday, boy, it began to stir something in me. It began to remind me how much I need revival. It began to remind me how much our church needs revival. I thank God for our church. It's been testified this morning. There's so many great folks here, and God's blessed us in so many ways. But we are fooling ourselves if we think we don't need revival. We're fooling ourselves if we think we're invincible. That's what happens to people in this generation that make a mess out of things. They get to thinking they're invincible and they don't need God. We better never get there. We better stay on our knees. We better keep our heart humble before God. I'm telling you, we could be the next church that hangs a for sale sign out in the yard. We could be the next church that the doors are closed because God has not empowered us. Notice the victory here. Be a moving. In verse 7, Ezekiel said,

God as I was commanded. What, if there's a key verse in this text, it's the first phrase of verse 7. Ezekiel said, I did what God told me to do. God didn't tell him to go down there and breathe life into those bones. I just thought of this. God didn't tell Ezekiel, go down there and take the foot bone and connect it to the ankle bone. Anybody remember that old song growing up? You know, foot bone connected to it. God didn't tell him to do that. God didn't tell him to go down there and sort through all those bones and lay out all those bodies, body by body, and get all that straightened out. What are there, 206, I think, bones in the human body? God didn't tell Ezekiel to go down there and do that. All he told him to do, he said, you prophesy. And see, if we'll just do what God tells us to do, that unlocks the power of revival. And when he did that, notice there will be a moving. He said, so I prophesied as I was commanded, and as I prophesied, there was a noise. Now, I'm thankful again. This morning, God showed up and blessed us, as he often does. But there's a lot of places today that you won't even hear a holy grunt. You won't even hear a peep. There's no noise. And when something gets deathly quiet, we usually say, what's wrong with it? It's dead. And sadly, many times in our own life, there's no noise, good noise in our life for the things of God. We become dead. And he said there'll be a moving, real revival will move that they were in a valley full of dry bones. I think they're probably scattered. And I'd say animals and scavengers had moved them around and mixed everything up. Some maybe lay on this hillside, maybe this one on this side of the valley. All of a sudden, there was a noise. All of a sudden, there was a moving. God started putting these bones in their proper place. God, you know what God started doing? He started unifying the bones that were in that dry valley. One of the greatest blessings of revival is unity. One of the biggest tools of the devil to destroy a church and a family is disunity or discord. That's why God hates it so much. When revival comes, it'll unify. When revival comes, it'll put things together that nobody else can put together. You ever seen a family and you thought, you know what, there's no hope for that family? You ever seen somebody out in the community living a wicked life and in your old flesh nature, you thought, man, there's no help for them? You just let revival come. You just let God send real revival, and there'll be some things that happen that'll blow your mind. There'll be some things that happen that nobody else could figure out, but God put it together. That's what he did here. There'll be a moving in verse 7. There'll be a mending in verse 7. He goes on down to say this, and behold, a shaking, and the bones came together, bone to his bone. Can you imagine Ezekiel there? I picture this. I picture Ezekiel being up on the ridge line on the mountaintop, looking over, he's prophesied, and all of a sudden there's a shaking, there's a clattering. Next thing you know, this bone gets to this bone gets, and Ezekiel's standing there going, wow, God's putting this thing together. I'm telling you, we try in the power of our flesh so many times to fix our problems when if God showed up and if we'd get in the position and the condition to receive what he has, it would be amazing how quickly he could put things together. Be amazing how quickly he could just mend the things in our life that need to be mended. That's what revival will do. It'll mend relationships. It'll mend homes. It'll mend hearts. It'll get rid of that bitterness. It'll get rid of that discord. That's what revival will do. Thirdly, here in this victory, when revival happens, there will be a molding. Look in verse 8. He said, when I beheld, lo, the sinews and the flesh came upon them, and the skin covered them above, but there was no breath in them. You know what God did in verse 8? He molded that body. Just like he created Adam out of the dust of the ground, God put that body back together. That skin was long gone because the Bible tells us it was a valley of dry bones. That skin was gone. Those sinews were gone. And Ezekiel watched as God began to mold those bodies back together. We know the context here is him putting Israel back together. But if he can do it for Israel, he can do it for you and I. He can do it in my life. He can do it in my home. He can do it in our church. He can mold some things and put it together. What was he doing? He was making these bodies like they were supposed to be. You know what happens with sin? Sin brings decay. Sin brings disease. Sin brings destruction. Sin decays our life spiritually, diseases our life spiritually. Church problems are because of sin. Carnality in churches and sin in churches in the life of the believers is because of sin and destruction and decay. God can mold that all back together when revival comes. That's what he did here. There'll be a molding. Then notice in verse 9 and 10, there'll be a ministering. In verse 9, he said unto me, prophesy unto the wind, prophesy, son of man, say to the wind, thus saith the Lord God, come from the four winds, O breath, and breathe on these slain that they may live. Verse 10 said, so I prophesied as he commanded me. Again, Ezekiel's being obedient. What he did, he prophesied unto the wind. He tells him what to say here. Say to the wind, thus saith the Lord God, come from the four winds.
How many times recently have we looked

0: heaven and said, come wind, come God. We're afraid to. Let's just be honest, okay? Let's just get down where we live. I'm about done this morning. We're afraid to. Because when the wind comes, guess what? Things change. When the wind comes, it gets a little uncomfortable. If you've ever been out in the Midwest to West, you know how bad the wind can get. It can make you uncomfortable sometimes. It can stir things up. And let's just be honest, our flesh likes to settle. You put dirt in a cup of water, and you know what dirt does? It'll settle to the bottom. And you know what you and I are made out of? We're made out of dirt. And it likes to settle, and it likes to see it, and it does not like to be disturbed. But when the wind comes, our flesh will get disturbed. When the wind comes, our sin gets uncovered. When the wind comes, God begins to work in our heart. And Ezekiel, desiring revival, prophesied unto the wind, cried out for the wind to come. We ought to be praying today, come, O wind, come, O breath of God, whatever it takes. Lord, if it turns my apple cart over, so be it. I mean, if it has to rip things out of my life, it don't need to be there. Is revival not more important? Is salvation not more important than the pleasures of this life? I know we get used to it. We all like our pleasures and our comforts, but we need to forget that and be crying out for the wind to come and God to have his way. And you know what that wind will do? You know, if you study the book of Ruth and other places in the Bible, that wind will blow that chaff away. That wind will get rid of that junk in you. Some of us need some wind to blow in our life, me included. Some of us need the wind of God to come and blow a bunch of junk out of our life that's hindering us from walking with God. And so the real thing can be there and we can serve God. He prophesied that there's a ministry. When the wind of God and the breath of God comes, that's the only thing that can bring life into something that's dead. Then notice this, and I'm done this morning. Last part of verse 10, he said, and they lived and stood up on their feet, an exceeding great army. Now, this would have been a miracle, just the bones coming together. If he'd stopped right there, I'd have said, that's a miracle, wouldn't you? Then the sinew and the flesh, the muscles, I'd have said, wow, that's really a miracle. Then the breath, the wind comes, that's a miracle. If they were laying, I thought about this yesterday, if those bodies were whole and just laying there on the ground and breathing, yet not able to get up, I'd still say that's a miracle. It's a far cry from where they were at. But you know what he said right here? He said they stood up, and it didn't stop there. Notice the wording in verse 10. They stood up upon their feet, an exceeding great army. This is now no longer a valley of dry bones. This is not bodies that are put together, and yes, they're breathing, but they're barely moving. No, he said it's an exceeding great army. Is that not what we as a church ought to be? Jesus said the gates of hell shall not prevail, talking about the church. You know, so many times I'm afraid the gates of hell are prevailing. He said they stood up, and it didn't stop there. Notice the wording in verse 10. They stood up upon their feet, an exceeding great army. This is now no longer a valley of dry bones. This is not bodies that are put together, and yes, they're breathing, but they're barely moving. No, he said it's an exceeding great army. Is that not what we as a church ought to be? Jesus said the gates of hell shall not prevail, talking about the church. You know, so many times I'm afraid the gates of hell are prevailing because we're preparing the ground in our heart, preparing ourselves. If you want revival today, God will send it if we'll meet the conditions. I hope we're stirred. I'm telling you, look around. You don't have to have much spiritual discernment. Look around. The church needs revival as a whole.
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1: Psalm 1. Let's go ahead and read that whole chapter. Blessed is the man that walketh not in the counsel of the ungodly, nor standeth in the way of sinners, nor sitteth in the seat of the scornful. But his delight is in the law of the Lord, and in his law doth he meditate day and night. And he shall be like a tree planted by the rivers of water, that bringeth forth his fruit in his season. His leaf also shall not wither, and whatsoever he doeth shall prosper. The godly, ungodly are not so, but are like chaff which the wind driveth away. Therefore the ungodly shall not stand in judgment, nor sinners in the congregation of the righteous. For the Lord knoweth the way of the righteous, but the way of the ungodly shall perish. Let's pray. Dear Heavenly Father, God, I thank you for the opportunity to be at Grassy Creek Baptist Church this morning. I thank you for all those who are gathered here. God, I thank you for your word. I just ask that you would be with it, be with us as we proclaim what it says to these folks. Help it not to be my words, help it to be your words. Help hearts to be open and ears to be open and minds to be receptive. In Jesus' name, amen. So there's two different paths, godly and the ungodly, that we see here in this psalm. So we're going to look at the godly path first. And he opens up. He opens up with what we shouldn't do. Like you know, when you had kids, you told them what not to do, right? You don't do this, don't do that. There's also some things we should do, but we open up with the negative, what we shouldn't do. But he opens up and he says, blessed is the man. So let's look at the word blessed. So that means happy or joyful. He says, if you'll do these things in this psalm, you'll be blessed. You'll be happy. You'll be joyful. Who wants to be happy and joyful? Well, I think all of us do, don't we? Yeah. Unless you want to be sad and forlorn, I don't see any hands on that one. So we want to be happy. We want to be joyful in our Christian life and in life in general. And he says, the psalmist says, if you want to be blessed or happy or joyful, then you should do these things and you shouldn't do these things. So the way of the righteous or the way of the godly is what he's opening up with. And he says the first thing, if you want to be blessed or happy, that you shouldn't do is walk not in the counsel of the ungodly. Walk not in the counsel of the ungodly. So don't follow counsel of the ungodly. Basically, don't follow them. Don't take their advice, right? The world's quick to give advice, isn't it? The world is really quick to give advice, right? Some of y'all may be quick to give advice. I don't know. Hopefully it's good. He's saying you shouldn't take advice from the world if you're a Christian, because that's going to send you on the wrong path. Think about the ungodly counsel the world gives us. Do your own thing. Live out your own truth. Follow your heart. It's fine. Do whatever you feel like is right to you. That's the world's advice to us, right? Do you, man. Whatever feels good to you, do that. And that's going to lead you down a path you don't want to go down. This is what Proverbs 14:12 says. There's a way which seemeth right unto a man, but the end thereof are the ways of death. The way the world thinks leads to death. Not just physical death, but like eternal death, right? If you follow their advice, you're going to be going down the wrong road, down the wrong path. What's shaping your thinking? Who do you get your advice from? Who do you listen to? That matters, doesn't it? Who you hang around with matters, right? Whether you're an adult or whether you're a kid, it matters. Who you're listening to matters. Are you listening to good, godly advice from people who have been there, a mentor maybe, somebody who's been down that road before? Or are you just taking advice from social media or what Facebook says you should be mad at this week? Or is that who you're getting advice from? Are you taking advice from somebody who never goes to church, never reads the Word, doesn't even care anything about God? Well, if you're a Christian, that's the wrong kind of advice, isn't it? He says, don't walk in the counsel of the ungodly. Think about the ocean for a minute. As I was thinking about this message back a few years ago, we were at Myrtle Beach, took the kids down there, and we were in the ocean playing, jumping over the waves, you know, like you do. And just having a good time, and I didn't notice it at the time, but when we were finished, we were way down the ocean, way down the beach from where we started, right? Because the waves were knocking us down the ocean. Now, some of y'all are thinking, well, you're a pretty big guy. Maybe you got knocked down. That reminds me of also something. Yeah, one time at Castle, one of our youth told me I should enter the splash and dive contest because I had a lot of surface area. I thought that was nice way to put that. Thank you. But we ended up way down the beach from where we were. And I didn't even notice it because we were drifting a little bit at a time, right? A little bit at a time. I was drifting down through there and didn't even notice it. You know what happens to us in our spiritual lives? We drift a little bit at a time. We just drift a little at a time. And we don't even notice it. We make this choice and it leads us down this way. We make another choice and it keeps leading us down that same path. Before you know it, boy, listen to the advice and counsel of the world is not working out for me. Maybe that's where you're finding yourself at today. It's not too late, as you're going to see, to get back to where he's at. But we drift in our spiritual lives just like we did in the ocean. And it's not all at once. It's just little by little by little. Next, the psalmist says, nor standeth in the way of sinners. Stand in the way of sinners, this kind of means you're found to be numbered with those sinners, those who are in. Now, we're all sinners. Let's get that clear. Everybody in here is a sinner. What the psalmist is saying is somebody who's in sin and don't care that they're in sin, don't see no need to change their sin. They like where they're at. They don't want to do no different. We find ourselves standing with the sinner. First we were walking, right? Now we've stopped and we're standing. I'm just standing still with the sinners and numbered with them. Now, should we reach out to sinners? Should we be friends with people who are sinners? We should. That's not what I'm saying. But we shouldn't be standing there with them in the middle of their sin doing the same thing they're doing. Because if I'm taking their advice and I'm following their lead, I'm going to be doing what they're doing, right? That's why it matters who you're hanging out with, right? Because if you ain't careful, you're hanging out with the wrong crowd, guess what you're going to end up doing? What they're doing. Right? Guilt by association is a real thing, isn't it? So be careful who your friends are. Be careful who you hang out with and whose advice you're taking and who you're standing with. So they are standing now. They're kind of, notice the progression as we go. They were walking at first in the council. Now they're standing there in the way of the sinner. And it's not just that they're there with them. They're participating, right? It's not just that they're trying to reach these sinners, okay? That's not what the psalmist is saying. He's saying you're right there with them doing the very same thing they're doing. And if you're wanting to be happy, you're wanting to be blessed, you're wanting to be joyful, that's not what you do because that's not the path to it. That's what the psalmist is saying. So he says we stand with the sinners. Look what happens next. Nor sitteth in the seat of the scornful. The word scornful means to mock or deride. They're mockers. Proverbs 21:24 says, proud and haughty scorner, or the scoffer is his name who dealeth in proud wrath. So these people are prideful, they're arrogant, they're mocking God. They're mocking the things of God openly. And look, they've gotten comfortable in that. That's why I say when we drift off slowly, before you know it, we're walking in the counsel of the ungodly. Then we're, you know, as we walk, eventually we just get to the point where we're participating in it with them. Then we stand stationary, not moving. Then we just have a seat. And we get comfortable in our sin. We get comfortable mocking the things of God. Maybe not verbally, but by our lifestyle, by how we act, by what we do. We get comfortable. You know what the devil says? Have a seat, set a spell. Just get comfortable. Ain't no use to worry about them. Don't worry about them church folk. Don't worry about that crazy guy up there talking today. Just, you're good where you're at. Don't worry about what he's telling you. That's what the devil wants you to think. But everybody in here wants to be happy, wants to be blessed, wants to be joyful. You're not going to find it sitting in the seat of the scornful. You're not going to find it mocking the things of God. You're not going to find that there because you're now kind of anti-God, aren't you? If you've walked in that council, you've participated, now you're bought in 100% because you're sitting there with them. You're numbered with them. And the psalmist says that's not what you should do if you want to be blessed. That ain't how you do it. That's not what you ought to do. But there's a downward trajectory there from standing or from walking to standing to sitting. We become comfortable in our sin, don't we? We justify it, don't we? I justify mine. How about you? I justify my sin, whatever it is. Now, it's easy for me to see the sin in you. It's harder for me to see the sin in me. How about you? It's hard to see my own. But boy, I can point yours out in a minute, can't I? No, I'll tell you what you're doing wrong. Just ask me. See me after church. I'll let you know. Me, Oh, I'm good. I'm good. I wouldn't consider myself ungodly. Well, if you're not godly, guess what you are? You're ungodly. There's not a middle ground, is there? There's only two. You're either godly or you're not. You're not semi-godly, are you? So we try to be, don't we? We try to have just enough God so we think of ourselves as godly while also indulging in what we want to do, don't we? That's what we do. That's not the way to be blessed. We need to, like I said, we need to reach those. I'm not saying you should shun a sinner. You don't have a questionnaire when you have, you know, getting friends. Are you a Christian? Well, if you're not, I'm sorry. Can't be your friend. We ought to be friends with Christians. They ought to see what a Christian looks like, non-Christians, because they ought to see what a Christian looks like, right? We ought to be trying to reach them. But I like this quote William MacDonald said, "The happy man is a real friend of the ungodly, but he's not a partner to him. The happy man is a real friend of the ungodly, but he's not a partner to him." There's a difference. So be careful of falling into that trap. But you know what happens when we start drifting? We start down that path. And the devil is good at what he does. When he gets you down that path, he's going to keep pulling you down that path, isn't he? And before you know it, you've drifted all the way to where you're just sitting comfortably where you are. And the psalmist does not want you to stay there, and I don't want you to stay there either. This is, it's the evolution of sin found in James chapter 1, verses 14 and 15. "But every man is tempted when he is drawn away of his own lust and enticed. Then when lust hath conceived, it bringeth forth sin, and sin, when it's finished, bringeth forth death." Where does sin start? Right there. You start thinking about it, right? You think, oh, that looks like fun. And you got that little devil saying, oh, it is fun. Oh, it's good. You ought to try that. It starts here, and we start thinking about it. We start conceiving it in our minds, what it would look like, what it would be like. And before you know it, it goes from conception in my mind, because I've been enticed by whatever's tempting me, and it brings forth sin because I do it, right? Now, here it starts, thinking about it, I might try that. So then you try it, right? You start doing it, and it leads to sin. And then if you don't change that path you're on, it leads forth to death. If you don't turn to Jesus and ask him to forgive you of those sins at some point in your life, it leads to eternal death. And in some cases, physical death. But it all starts here. And Jesus, and the Bible says that, you know, we were all tempted, but it also says Jesus gives us a way out of that temptation, right? You just got to look for it. You got to find it. That's what we're seeing here in that progression in verse 1. It's just evolution of sin. And we're all subject to it. None of us are above that. So think about that. That's what he says don't do. Verse 2, he tells us what we ought to do. "His delight is in the law of the Lord, and in his law doth he meditate day and night." So that word "but" denotes a change of course. He's saying that's what you shouldn't do, but you should do this if you want to be a godly person and you want to be a blessed person. You should delight in the law of the Lord. Delight. What do you delight in? What do you enjoy doing? What do you like? I mean, it's different for everybody. Some of us like reading. Some of us like sewing. Some of us like to play golf or watch TV or hunt or fish or, you know, there's a million things out there that you delight in doing, and it's all different for everybody, right? But he says if you're going to be a godly man or godly woman, you should delight in the law of the Lord. Well, what's that? The law of the Lord's this book right here. It's his word. He says you should delight in the law of the Lord, right? We should delight in his book because we love him, right? If we're wanting to be blessed, that's what we should delight in. All those other things are good. I'm not saying you shouldn't do those. But if we're going to be a Christian, we're going to follow Jesus, we ought to delight in his word. We ought to enjoy it, right? Enjoy reading it. Enjoy it. Meditating on it. The psalmist says this in Psalm 119:97. "Oh, how I love thy law. It is my meditation all the day." How many of us, if I said, what do you love? What do you enjoy doing? How many of us would have put this at the top of the list? I mean, really. How many of us would, including me? If I said, what do you really like to do? How many of you would have said, I like reading the Bible? How many of us would? And being honest. I don't know that we would. But I know the psalmist says we ought to. If we want to be happy and we want to be blessed, then we want to be joyful. We ought to delight in it. We ought to love it. Love His Word. And it says to meditate on it. In His law doth he meditate day and night. And that word meditate means to chew or ponder on something. And this is the classic example is that a cow chewing his cud. They chew their grass. I'm not a cow expert. I just read this, okay? They chew their cud and then take some time. It goes down the stomach and they have four compartments in their stomach. It'll come back up. They'll chew it again, go to the next one, come back up, chew it again, go to the next one. And the reason they do it is so that the cow can better digest their food and get better nutrients out of it. It produces a natural antacid, helping the cow to better digest the food. So chewing the cud helps them get more out of it and is good for the cow. So the same is true for us, right? We need to chew the cud of the Word. We need to meditate on it. And meditate don't just mean, I think I said this last month when I preached on 2 Timothy 2:15. It don't just mean read it and close it, does it? It don't just mean come and listen to what the preacher says on Sunday morning and forget about it. It means read it, think about it, pray about it, read it again. Think about it, pray about it, read it again. It's not a checklist that you got, okay? Nope, when you get to heaven, they're not going to ask you, did you read a chapter a day? They're not going to ask you that, okay? You need to read it to be able to understand it and apply it to your life, because if you miss the application, you've missed the whole point. Amen. If you miss how it applies to you and your situation, you've missed the whole point of why He wants you to delight in it in the first place. We're not supposed to delight in it to say, I've read the Bible five times. We should delight in the fact that I ain't even got through the whole thing because it tore me up that bad, because I realize how bad I am and what I need to change. It needs to be applied to your life, and we need to meditate on it. Joshua 1:8 says this, this book of the law shall not depart out of thy mouth, but thou shalt meditate therein day and night, that thou mayest observe to do according to all that is written therein, for then shalt thou make thy way prosperous, and then thou shalt have good success. So he says, first thing you got to do before it departs out of your mouth is meditate on it day and night. Then he says you to observe to do according to all that is written therein. So that's the application part. So Joshua's saying the same thing I'm saying. He says, if you don't do what it says, what's the point of reading it? It's like going to the doctor and not doing what he tells you to do. Some of y'all are guilty. Me too. But what's the point of reading the Bible if you're not going to do what it says? Because he says, then you may make your way prosperous and then you'll have good success. And the psalmist says, then you'll be blessed when you delight in his law and meditate on it day and night. That seems to be important, doesn't it? Let this word soak into your heart and change the way you live. Let it affect your day-to-day life. What makes the difference is not how much you're in the Bible, but how much of the Bible's in you. Amen. You hear that? What makes the difference in your life is not how much you are in the Bible, but how much of this Bible's in you. Because that's the only way it's going to change you. That is the only way. So the righteous man, the righteous woman delights in the law of the Lord. He meditates, or she meditates on it day and night. And what happens then? Listen. Verse 3. And he shall be like a tree planted by the rivers of water that bringeth forth fruit in his season. His leaf also shall not wither. Whatsoever he doeth shall prosper. He shall be like a tree planted by the rivers of water. Planted. So have a firm foundation, right? Planted by the rivers of water. It's not just planted randomly, right? He picks a place to plant it that it's going to be nourished. But you're planted. You're firmly rooted. You've got a firm foundation. Jeremiah 17:7-8 says this, blessed is the man that trusteth in the Lord, and whose hope the Lord is. For he shall be as a tree planted by the waters, and that spreadeth out her roots by the river, and shall not see when heat cometh. But her leaf shall be green, and shall not be careful in the year of drought. Neither shall cease from yielding fruit. For one planted by the rivers of water, though the drought may come, they're still nourished by the rivers of water. Though the rain may not fall, they still have the water of the river to keep the leaves green. As a Christian, God's put you in that same place if you're His child. He has planted you because of you're trying to be righteous. You're trying to follow what He says. He's planted you or rooted you by the rivers of water. He's given you a foundation, right? We have to be rooted, don't we? What happens if a tree's not rooted real well? Winds come along, blows over, right? What happens when those roots grow deep and the winds come? It may bend, it may shake, but it's still standing, right? That's what God wants us to be. And he's saying we're rooted in the rivers of water when we're rooted in his word, and we have his foundation to build on. That's what he's saying. And what happens when you're planted by the rivers of water in a good spot with good soil? Well, the tree grows, right? Trees grow. That's the goal, right? Now, you don't just plant a tree and it grows 100 feet tall, right? Unless you're Jack and the Beanstalk. Fee-fi-fo fum. Smell the blood of an Englishman. You probably didn't think he's going to hear that this morning. No tree grows 100 feet overnight. It takes time. From what I read, the average fruit tree grows about 1 to 2 feet per year. And the average harvest is 2 to 5 years from the time you plant it. So it's not an overnight thing, right? Same's true with our spiritual life, isn't it? You don't become a Christian and know everything there is to know about Christianity, right? It takes time. What's it take? It takes study. It takes meditating on his word. It takes going to church and hearing a preacher preach. Listen to it on podcasts. Worshiping through song, right? Fellowshipping with other believers. That's what it takes to grow as a Christian. And that should be our goal, shouldn't it? God don't want you to stay the same you were. When we had 2 kids, right? They were babies at one point. They grew up. They're not babies anymore, right? That's the goal of having kids, is growing them into an adult, isn't it? The goal for God in your life is not to have you stay a spiritual baby, but grow in his knowledge and his grace and work for him and get out there and do what he's called you to do. That's the goal. So don't stay a spiritual baby. You need to be growing as a Christian. But it takes time in the sun, S-O-N. It takes the nutrients from the soil, the word, and it takes living water, doesn't it? That's how you grow. And it takes intention, doesn't it? If you got a fruit tree, you're going to go out there and take care of it, make sure it's getting what it needs, right? Pruning it, whatever it needs. Same's true for my spiritual life. I got to be intentional about it, don't I? It's not just going to happen, is it? That's the difference in growing a baby to an adult and growing a spiritual baby to an adult. It takes intentionality for the spiritual one, doesn't it? Because babies are going to grow if you feed them, right? But if you don't ever dive into the word, you don't ever do any of that stuff I mentioned, you're not going to grow up. I've met some immature Christians over the years. How about you? Well, that was a quiet answer there. But that's true. I've met some people who are in their older years who are immature Christians because they never did what the Bible says to do. And they didn't dive in and they didn't mature. Don't be that person. Don't be that person. I've met some folks who are older, and man, they've soaked up the word over the years. And that's who you'd go to for advice, because they have lived it and they know. Be that person. So what's going to happen when you grow? Well, it says it bringeth forth fruit in his season. Bringeth forth fruit in its season. A tree that is full of fruit is a beautiful thing, right? Full tree. You go up there and you pick peach. Pick a peach off of it, right? Ooh, good juicy peach. Woo. Sounds good, doesn't it? I didn't bring one, but sounds good. That's kind of the goal of what a peach tree is. Be that person. So what's going to happen when you grow? Well, it says it bringeth forth fruit in his season. Bringeth forth fruit in its season. A tree that is full of fruit is a beautiful thing, right? Full tree. You go up there and you pick peach. Pick a peach off of it, right? Ooh, good juicy peach. Woo. Sounds good, doesn't it? I didn't bring one, but sounds good. That's kind of the goal of what a peach tree is. That's kind of why you planted it, right? I worked in that situation, and it was real. And that's where I grew. But you should be producing fruit, right? If you walk up to a peach tree, what would one expect to see? Peaches. Hey, thank you. Peaches. That was not a trick question. Peaches. If you go see an apple tree, what do you think might be on it? Apple. Now, think about this. Just because that apple tree has an apple, or the peach tree has a peach tree, that doesn't make it an apple tree. It was already an apple tree. It just produced fruit because it was an apple tree, right?
2: Right. Yes, sir.
1: Good works ain't going to get you into heaven.
2: Right.
1: Good stuff you do, you can't do enough of it to get into heaven. You don't produce fruit in order to be a Christian. You produce fruit because you are a Christian.
2: Yes, sir. Right.
1: If you're a Christian, And people know you're a Christian. They ought to see good fruit in your life, should they not?
2: Right.
1: Because if they don't, you know what they're going to think. There ain't nothing to that. He said,

He's a Christian. He acts like that. Why would I want to be one? He's worse than me. Don't let that be said about you. If you're a Christian, if you're a true believer, you ought to be producing fruit. And I ain't talking about apples and peaches. I'm talking about you ought to be showing people the love of Christ. You ought to be spreading the gospel.

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0: ABC News. I'm Mike Dubusky. Admiral Brad Cooper now says his visit to the USS Abraham Lincoln yesterday was awe-inspiring, adding that of the 11 active aircraft carriers in the Navy fleet, the Lincoln has among the lowest number of cases related to mental health. Even still, Democrats in Washington are calling for an investigation after reports of poor living conditions on that vessel. U.S. Senator Ruben Gallego speaking on ABC's This Week.
1: Right now, the aircraft carrier is going to undergo a lot of maintenance. You're going to have problems with retention once people get back and families start meeting again. They're going to say, like, do I want to stay in the Navy? You're going to have some of the most experienced men and women. They're going to take a lot of their technical skills and walk away.
0: The president's son-in-law, Jared Kushner, is going to meet with Israeli Prime Minister Benjamin Netanyahu tomorrow, two Israeli sources tell ABC News. And nearly 200,000 people remain without power in Hawaii after a close brush with Hurricane Lala this weekend. It is now a tropical storm. This is ABC News. Scientists say water levels in key western reservoirs have reached unprecedented situations.
2: Lake Powell in Utah and Arizona is the nation's second largest reservoir, and this weekend it reached its lowest level on record, just weeks after the nation's largest reservoir, Lake Mead, did the same. These are two lakes that supply water from the Colorado River to communities throughout the Southwest. Scientists say it's going to take years of better conditions to restore water levels. So far, water use cutbacks have had the biggest impact on agriculture. Brian Clark, ABC.

0: ABC News.
1: Flock, the controversial company behind those traffic cameras that log license plates, is making some changes after reports police officers were misusing the technology. The company now says it will delete its data after 7 days instead of 30. However, the Center for Democracy and Technology called the changes, quote, the same just trust us policy with a fresh coat of paint. I'm Mike Dubusky, ABC News.
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You can call me Al. That's Ryman Paul Simon. I'm Maria Danza. And, well, I don't know if you've seen this, but there's the Spider-Man wall challenge. You know, TikTok loves a good challenge. And it's a viral social media trend where people try to mimic Spider-Man's wall-crawling pose. You know, one hand on the floor, the other one up in the air with their feet up against the wall, like upside down. I mean, it's pretty hard, and it leaves people in awkward and hilarious positions. But the thing is, a lot of people are getting hurt. It's not as easy as it looks. Not that it looks easy to me, but anyway, don't try it

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Queen and David Bowie, Under Pressure. I'm Maria Danza. Thanks for joining us. And Roger Taylor just released a new song. More on that coming up. Right now, it's the Rolling Stones and Beast of Burden.

He wrote and recorded 33 top 40 hits across three decades, celebrating the music of Billy Joel. It's a Piano Man Weekend. 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

0: Uptown Girl, that's Billy Joel on our Piano Man weekend. We heard The Stones and Queen before that. And Roger Taylor recently released a new song. It's called I See You Now. It's a second single from his upcoming solo album, which is called Violence Insane and a Beautiful World. And that's going to be coming out, his seventh solo album, on September 18th. So new stuff from Roger Taylor. One drink can throw off your reaction time and your judgment on a motorcycle. So if you hit the bottle, don't roll the throttle. Plan ahead for a safe and sober ride home. Ride sober or get pulled over. 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

0: You wreck me. That's Tom Petty. I'm Maria Danza. And I know a lot of people like to visit different ballparks, Major League Baseball ballparks. Well, they have a list of the best Major League Baseball ballparks to visit. And here are the top three. At number three is PNC Park in Pittsburgh. They call it the most gorgeous ballpark in America. At number two is Wrigley Field in Chicago. And of course, number one, Fenway Park in Boston. And, you know, it's funny because Dodger Stadium came in at number seven. Yankee Stadium didn't even make the top 10. Now, if it was the original Yankee Stadium, things might have been a little different.
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10: ABC News, I'm Mike Dabosky. The DNC voting this weekend to finalize the new order of states for the 2028 presidential nominating process. South Carolina will now hold its primary first. Not everyone's happy with the change. Details from ABC's Stephen Portnoy at the White House.
11: In theory, in 2028, New Hampshire could try to go first, put this new schedule to the test, put the DNC to the test, see if they'll seat the delegates from that state. It could pose a challenge for Democratic candidates. It's likely to be a wide open contest on both sides. And both parties have tried to put New Hampshire and Iowa in play in the general election. Iowa Democrats, we should mention, are miffed by this and say this plan is a mistake.
10: Cleanup efforts are underway in Indiana after several days of severe weather there. And heavy rain and dangerous winds continue to lash parts of Hawaii, even as Tropical Storm Lala continues to weaken. Yesterday, the storm was at hurricane strength. It dumped more than 30 inches of rain in some areas. This is ABC News. President Trump is facing new pushback over his executive order last week, making changes to the recommended schedule of vaccines for children. The order recommends the measles, mumps, and rubella vaccines be split into 3 separate shots. Republican Senator Bill Cassidy responding on ABC's This Week.
12: Instead of the child getting you missing work to take your child to the doctor 2 times, you're doing it 6 times. And instead of the insurance company paying for 2 visits, it's now paying for 6 visits. Now, this is going to drive up the cost of your life, inconvenience you tremendously, and your child's getting 6 jabs, not 2.
10: Italy's culture minister now says 3 artworks of extraordinary value have been stolen. They come from the artist Antonello da Messina, and their value between $80 and $90 million. I'm Mike Dabosky, ABC News.
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0: Modern Woman, that's Billy Joel at our Piano Man Weekend. I'm Maria Danza, and I don't know if you've seen The Odyssey, but apparently it's very long, like 3 hours. And now people are turning it into like this spa day and wearing facial masks, you know, for like a facial treatment to the movie theater. Apparently there's this one in particular one that lasts exactly the length of the movie, like 3 hours long. So that's what people are doing. They're getting facials while they're watching their favorite movie.
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I'm Maria Danza. Thanks for joining us. And Billy Joel's HBO documentary got nominated for a prize. More on that coming up. Right now, The Police and King of Pain.

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Only the good die young. It's Billy Joel and our Piano Man weekend. I'm Maria Danz, and the HBO documentary Billy Joel and So It Goes is one of the nominees for the 2026 Humanitas Prizes, which they started in 1974. It honors professional film and TV writers whose work explores the human condition in a nuanced and meaningful way. We'll find out whether or not he wins this award in Hollywood on September 9th. So good luck to Billy Joel. 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

0: Emotional Rescue, that's the Rolling Stones. I'm Maria Danza. And you know, Mick Jagger's got the moves like Jagger, according to the Maroon 5 song. Well, recently, there was an Instagram of him dancing at a club to Mr. Charm, one of the songs from their latest album, Foreign Tongues. And he's up there and he's shimmying his hips and waving his hands in the air. And he captioned the post, "Enjoying the summer. Hope you are too." All this greatness at the age of 83.
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0: He wrote and recorded 33 top 40 hits across three decades, celebrating the music of Billy Joel. It's a Piano Man Weekend.
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0: It's the song of the weekend, Billy Joel and Piano Man on our Piano Man Weekend. I'm Maria Danza. Thanks so much for hanging out with us. And, you know, I don't know if you're into the Avengers movies, but the next movie, Doomsday, is coming out this year. And they just released another trailer for it. And just so you know, it's going to be coming out on December 18th.
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0: This was Avengers Endgame. President Trump's executive order breaking up childhood vaccines from two shots to six makes no sense to Republican Senator Bill Cassidy of Louisiana, who's also a doctor. He says it'll drive up costs for parents and do nothing to address autism.
1: Jay Bhattacharya, the NIH head, representing the administration, said on TV, well, you know, there's no evidence that vaccines causes autism, which I think is where this is supposed to come from. So it's stupid policy.
0: Tommy John said in 2018, I am sick. My name is attached to a surgery happening in kids more than pros. Tommy John died today at his home in Bradenton, Florida, pitching 26 years in the majors, winning 288 games, the first pitcher to successfully return following the groundbreaking elbow surgery that bears his name. He was 83. Wayne Cabot, ABC News.
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Def Leppard and Photograph. I'm Maria Danza. And did you like the Field of Dreams game? Because there's going to be another one. More on that coming up. Right now, Van Halen doing the Kinks.

0: may be the lunatic you're looking for.
1: I may be crazy.
0: On the Piano Man Weekend. Oh! 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

0: Another great one from Billy Joel. That's My Life on our Piano Man Weekend. I'm Maria Danza, and I hope you enjoyed the recent Field of Dreams game, because there's going to be another one next year on Thursday, August 12th, 2027 in Dyersville on the new permanent stadium they built right across from where they filmed the movie Field of Dreams. And next year, it's going to be the Boston Red Sox against the Kansas City Royals, unless, of course, there's a baseball strike. So let's hope not. 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

0: A Matter of Trust. That's Billy Joel on our Piano Man Weekend. I'm Maria Danz, and recently he was sharing sweet pictures of his daughter Della Rose as she celebrated her 11th birthday. So he's like, seems like a really good dad. But I'm looking at this side-by-side picture of the two of them. They look exactly alike. It's like Billy Joel with a wig. And that's going to do it for me. Thanks for listening. Enjoy the rest of your weekend and have a great week.
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